Alfonso Quijada Urias, and reflecting his messages of otherness and being away from home, an orange tree was commissioned to expand the repertoire available to these instruments. Here is Stephanie Sheraton, bassoon, and Shelby McRae, contrabassoon, with An Orange Tree by Jenny Brandon.

0: opportunity for rehearsal hire and recording in our professional recording studio, home to the live performances featured on The Talent. 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
1: Written in 1915, Ritual Fire Dance is a movement from Manuel de Falla's ballet El Amor Brujo, The Bewitched Love. But this morning we're going to hear it in the version which made it popular, Falla's own piano arrangement. Here's pianist Sarah Chick with Manuel de Falla's Ritual Fire Dance, live from the Lady Marigold Southey Performance Studio.

0: Performing live for us this morning was Stephanie Sheridan, bassoon, and Shelby McRae, contrabassoon, musicians from the Australian National Academy of Music with Jenny Brandon's and Orange Tree, the first of our live performances this morning.
1: Hi, I'm Kyla Matsuru-Miller, host of The Talent here at 3MBS. We're offering a fantastic

0: performing live for us this morning. Whoops. Performing Manuel de Falla's Ritual Fire Dance live for us this morning was Sarah Chick, pianist from the Australian National Academy of Music, the second of our live performances this morning. Many thanks to Sarah and to Anam. 3MBS is very pleased to collaborate with Anam for our mutual benefit.
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3: And hello, it's Adrian McInerney with you just for a moment. And thanks very much, John, for introducing the live to air this morning. We're speaking with Sarah Chick, who's just played the Manuel de Falla Ritual Fire Dance. Thanks very much, Sarah.
4: No worries. Pleasure to be here.
3: Now, look, you joined ANAM in 2025, last year.
4: Yep.
3: So what's been the most significant part of, most significant event for you in that time?
4: Yeah, well, it's a hard question. It's an absolute privilege to be at ANAM, and it was a dream of mine. So it has lived up to its expectations. It's been an amazing journey so far. Probably one of the most significant parts of that is my teacher, Tim Young, head of piano here at ANAM. I've just learnt so much in such a short time already, halfway through now, or just over halfway through my time here. And that's been incredible, so much about technique, about musicianship, style, and it's just extended my playing beyond what I thought I could do. So I'm very grateful to be working with Tim here at ANAM. And besides that, just the program itself, the performance program, the opportunities for solo playing, chamber playing, all sorts of collaborating and just a rigorous program so that we're always learning, always performing, has just been an amazing experience.
3: Well, we're getting to the pointy end of the year, of course, This end of the year. We're absolutely, the ANAM must be buzzing at the moment with everybody preparing recitals. What have you got in your program and when is it?
4: My recital is on the 20th of October, so still a little ways out, but still very close for me to be feeling that. And on my program is a Beethoven sonata. His number 25. It's quite a short one. He's also called as a sonatine. So that's opening the program. Then I have a short piece by Liszt, A Bord d'une Source, Beside a Spring or a Fountain. And then the bulk of my recital is the Debussy Image, Book 1 and 2, which I'm really looking forward to.
3: Wow, great. So look, the ANAM pianists are performing an evening of Spanish piano on Thursday, the 24th of September, so coming up. Tell us a little about that and its inspiration from Goya.
4: Yeah, absolutely. This program has been really well put together, I think, by the geniuses of Tim Young and Pavli as well. And we've got Granados, De Falla and Albéniz, and works from some of their seminal works and seminal pieces for the piano repertoire in general. So the Goyesca suite and also the Iberia suite by Albéniz. So Granados Goyescas was inspired by the artist and painter Goya. And you see that come through in a lot of their music. It's late Romantic, early 20th century music. It's so lush. There's amazing imagery. I find it very visual and even visceral for a lot of the senses. You can almost taste the scenes that they're portraying. You can almost smell them and hear them, and the way that they use harmony and the voices and the figurations and the ornamentation and the dance styles. It's just an amazing melting pot of beautiful imagery.
3: And you're performing the ritual fire dance.
4: Well, actually, not at this concert.
3: Not at that concert.
4: So this is a little preview into the style of,
3: nice.
4: Of pieces.
3: Right.
4: But we have we'll have more Defy, the Fantasia Baetica, and then I'll be performing the first of the Goyescas by Granados.
3: Right, right. So what else are you looking forward to in the next few weeks? There's always so much to go to at NM, but anything in particular?
4: Yeah, absolutely. Today's concert, I'll be attending the Sacred Chorales, and this has been a really beautiful series that I've enjoyed this year, held in the Good Shepherd Chapel here at the convent, that explores what is sacred, and that I think takes on a different meaning for everybody, but it's such beautiful, inspired music from the composers that's been programmed into these concerts, and it's just a wonderful opportunity to reflect on what's sacred to you. And there's even a bit of organ playing today in the chapel. So
3: all right, the chapel organ here
4: that.
3: At the
4: yeah,
3: convent.
4: Yeah.
3: Fantastic. We don't get to hear that very often.
4: No, that's
3: so right. That's 3 p.m., isn't it, today?
4: Yes, 3 p.m. today.
3: So anybody looking to head to a great concert this afternoon, that's 3 p.m. this afternoon at the Abbotsford Convent Chapel. Look, one of the it strikes me that one of the major collaborations that's been happening over the last few years, in fact, has been with Ensemble Offspring. Tell us something about that.
4: Yeah, this is a really exciting collaboration. And I was able to work with Ensemble Offspring a little bit before Annam, and I met Claire Edwards, an amazing percussionist. And so we're really excited. And those who are involved, I think I'm hearing a lot of excitement to work with them. They are great ambassadors of new music, Australian music, and great chamber music playing. So we're really excited to have them with us soon.
3: And of course, everybody's giving their recitals. So what's the recital period, say?
4: Yes, it's always busy at Annam, and the recitals are sort of strewn throughout the year, but mm-hmm. we have the next lot of recitals from the 21st to the 23rd of September. And so there's sort of recital intensive weeks, and then again there'll be another few weeks in October and again in November. So it's sort of strewn out across the month. Keep an eye out for those weeks where there's quite a few in the week.
3: Sarah Chick, thanks very much for joining us this morning. It was
4: thanks
3: lovely to hear you play, lovely to chat, to hear about what's happening at Annam. So yes, just a quick recap. Thursday, today, 3 p.m. at the Abbotsford Convent Chapel. There's the Sacred Chorales. It's the last in that season, last in that series. Elysian Ensemble with Annam musicians on Monday the 14th and Friday the 18th of September. So they're coming up imminently. The Spanish Piano on the 24th of September. Portraits After Goya, that's 7 p.m. here at Annam, and then recitals. All the details are on the Annam website, aren't they, Sarah?
4: Yes, absolutely.
3: Which is?
4: Oh.
3: Annam.com.
4: Annam.com.
3: .au.
4: There we go. Thanks.
3: Thanks very much for being with us this morning.
4: No worries. Thank you.
3: And thanks very much, John. Handing back to you.
0: And also many thanks to Steve Bullock, our sound engineer this morning. From now until 12 noon, Morning Recital will present music by Mendelssohn, Telemann, Dvorak, and the contemporary American composer Gabriella Lena Frank. The music was chosen for us by Helen Zhang. We will begin with a piano solo by Felix Mendelssohn, Andante Cantabile e Presto Agitato in B. Mendelssohn wrote it in 1838. It couples a song without words like slow movement in B major, the frenzied sonata form movement in B minor. Pianist Benjamin Frith performs Felix Mendelssohn's Andante Cantabile e Presto Agitato in B.

Andante cantabile e presto agitato in B by Felix Mendelssohn. The pianist, Benjamin Frith, who also performs our next piece by Mendelssohn, Andante with Variations in E-flat, Opus 82. Mendelssohn wrote this set of variations in 1841 as a lighter, more lyrical counterpart to his famous Variations Sérieuses, Opus 54. Pianist Benjamin Frith performs Mendelssohn's Andante with Variations in E-flat.

0: Andante with Variations in E-flat, Opus 82 by Felix Mendelssohn. The pianist, Benjamin Frith, who is a British pianist born in 1957.
1: 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The Great Romantics competition, Saturday the 12th of September. 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
0: Georg Philipp Telemann was one of the most prolific Baroque composers. His Concerto in A Major is a celebrated work for flute, violin, cello, strings and basso continuo, performed today by Musica Antiqua Cologne, conducted by Reinhard Goebel with flute player Jed Wentz and the cello player Phoebe Carré.

0: concerto in A major for flute, violin, cello, strings and basso continuo by Georg Philipp Telemann was performed by Musica Antiqua Cologne, conducted by Reinhard Goebel, who also played violin, with flute player Jed Wentz and cello Phoebe Carré. Musica Antiqua Cologne was an early music group that was founded in 1973 by Reinhard Goebel and fellow students from the Conservatory of Music in Cologne. Musica Antiqua Cologne devoted itself largely to the performance of the music of the 17th and 18th centuries. The group disbanded in 2007.
1: Christian Lee returns to the Melbourne Symphony Orchestra to perform Brahms's riveting violin concerto this October. The perfect showcase for Melbourne's homegrown virtuoso, conductor Tiani Liu, will lead the MSO in Tchaikovsky's Swan Lake, alongside a work rarely performed in Australia, Swedish composer Elfriede Andres' Andante Quasi Recitativo. Christian Lee plays Brahms, October 9 and 10 at Arts Centre Melbourne, Hamer Hall and Frankston Arts Centre. 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
0: Antonín Dvořák wrote his Moravian duets between 1875 and 1881. They are a cycle of 23 Moravian folk poetry settings for two voices with piano accompaniment, published in three volumes. Today, the set of duets from the second volume are performed by the Prague Chamber Orchestra, conducted by Josef Pančík, with the pianist Marian Lapšanský. Antonín Dvořák, the Moravian duets.

0: Moravian Duets by Antonín Dvořák, performed by the Prague Chamber Choir, conducted by Josef Panšík with pianist Marian Lutschansky.
1: Join Victorian Opera for a spine-tingling night. Nothing is what it seems in this haunting production of Benjamin Britten's opera, The Turn of the Screw. Adapted from Henry James' classic novella, witness the tale of a governess, the children in her ward, and sinister forces that may or may not be tormenting them. The Turn of the Screw, the 29th of September to the 1st of October, Palais Theatre. Tickets from $39 at victorianopera.com.au. A station sponsor.
0: Gabriella Lena Frank is a pianist and composer who was born in 1972 in California. Her father is of Lithuanian Jewish heritage and her mother is Peruvian, of Chinese descent. She grew up in Berkeley, California. Her parents met when her father was a Peace Corps volunteer in Peru in the 1960s. Her work often draws on her multicultural background, especially her mother's Peruvian heritage. In many of her compositions, she elicits the sound of Latin American instruments such as Peruvian pan flute or charango guitar, although the works are typically scored for Western classical instruments and ensembles such as the symphony orchestra or string quartet. She has said, "I think the music can be seen as a byproduct of my always trying to figure out how Latina I am and how gringa I am." In May 2026, she was announced as a winner of the Pulitzer Prize for Music for her major work, Pick a Floor, A Future Myth. Today, I will play her work for piano and cello, Adagio para Amantini. She says of it, "Adagio para Amantini is in homage to the island of Amantani, that should be, that I visited in the summer of 2006. Situated in the middle of Lake Titicaca between Peru and Bolivia, the island is both beautiful and barren, and its inhabitants absolutely depend on their relationships of compradrazgo in order to survive the cold and arid climate. The word compadrazgo refers to a quintessentially Latin American idea. It signifies a special kind of camaraderie, such as the bond between godparent and godchild, or the friendliness between neighbours who might borrow sugar from one another." Now, by Gabriella Lena Frank, Adagio para Amantani.

Adagio para Amantani by Gabriella Lena Frank, who was the pianist, with Matt Walker, cello. Coming up next, Susie Noonan will present Divertimento. At 1 p.m, Ted Davies will present Concert Hall with an emphasis on Italian composers. John Van Bavel will present Intermezzo from 4 p.m. to 7 p.m. So there is plenty of good music on 3MBS this afternoon. 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Thanks for your company this morning. I'm John Barrett. Stay with us now for Divertimento, presented by Susie Noonan.

Good afternoon and welcome to Divertimento. I'm Susie Noonan and it's lovely to have your company today on this Thursday afternoon. Look, it's my birthday, my daughter's birthday today. So September is actually the biggest month of birthday. So if you're having a birthday today or this week or this month, happy birthday to you. I've got a lot of variety for you today, including a film score from Bernard Herrmann, Enescu's Suite Number 1, Hans Christian Lumbu's Indian War Dance, and Lunchtime Piano is something really, really pretty from Ignacy Jan Paderewski. I'm going to begin the program with the overture to Antonio Salieri's opera, Catalina.

the overture to the opera Catalina, composed by Antonio Salieri, performed by the Mannheim Mozart Orchestra under the baton of Thomas Fay. Now, this opera was not performed during Salieri's lifetime because the topic matter was considered too politically sensitive. The premiere was actually 200 years later in 1994. Moving to an aria, and I have one from Gaetano Donizetti's opera, Lucia de Lammermoor. It's from Act 3, Scene 3, where Edgardo is standing in his family graveyard, awaiting a duel, unaware that Lucia's gone mad and is dying inside the castle. Here is Fra poco a mi ricovero, to be sung by the none other than Luciano Pavarotti.

the magnificent voice of tenor Luciano Pavarotti performing the aria Fra poco a mi ricovero from Gaetano Donizetti's opera Lucia di Lammermoor. Pavarotti was accompanied by the Royal Opera House Orchestra Covent Garden under the direction of Richard Bonning. From madness to a fear of heights, I have the prelude to the film score by Bernard Herrmann to Alfred Hitchcock's Vertigo. Herrmann scored 9 of Hitchcock's movies in one of the most celebrated partnerships in cinematic history. The relationship between composer and director was solid during Vertigo, but not so much the recording of the score. There was actually a musician's strike in Los Angeles in 1958, so Herrmann was unable to conduct the recording of the Vertigo score in Hollywood, and it resulted in sessions being held in London and Vienna. And just think about the complexity of that. It's 1958, no faxes, no emails, no Zooms. You were just sending a score by mail and waiting for it to return.

the prelude from the film score to Vertigo, composed by Bernard Herrmann. It was performed by the London Philharmonic Orchestra under the direction of the composer himself. Turning to a violin concerto, and I have Russian composer Dmitri Kabalevsky. He wrote this concerto with the intention of creating an accessible, yet technically valuable work for young or emerging performers. It was the first of a trio of concertos with this aim. If you're interested, the other two were the cello concerto number 1 and his piano concerto number 3. I have the third movement from his violin concerto in C.

0: The third movement from Dmitri Kabalevsky's Violin Concerto in C, performed by violinist Lidia Mordkovic, together with the Scottish National Orchestra and conducted by Nimi Järvi.
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0: This is Divertimento and you are listening to me, Susie Noonan. I'm changing pace with something a bit slower but very lovely with George Enescu's Suite No. 1 in C. Enescu was Romanian, not French. He did study in France, lived in France, died in France, but he is actually the most celebrated Romanian musician. He composed his Suite No. 1 when he was in his early 20s. He'd finished studying at the Conservatoire de Paris with teachers such as Gabriel Fauré, who no doubt influenced him. And this suite blends French post-romantic refinement with Romanian folk influences. Here is the melodic third movement.

You can definitely hear those French influences of beautiful flute playing. That was Georginescu's Suite No. 1 in C, performed by the Romanian Radio and Television Orchestra under the baton of Iosif Cartă. That was the third movement. Turning back the clock to the Baroque with the fabulous J.S. Bach's Toccata from his Toccata and Fugue in D minor.

one of the most famous toccatas ever written, J.S. Bach's Toccata and Fugue in D minor, with arrangement by William Lovelock and performed by the Sydney Symphony Orchestra under the direction of Patrick Thomas. It's time for Lunchtime Piano, and I have one of the most celebrated pianists of the late 19th and early 20th centuries, and someone who was considered to be the spiritual heir to Chopin, in Ignacy Jan Paderewski. Now, a couple of fun facts about Paderewski. He was the third Prime Minister of Poland, and he actually signed the Treaty of Versailles, which recognised Poland's sovereignty. But back to him as a musician. He was so popular that during his 1890s American tour, his popularity spawned a feverish media phenomenon dubbed Paddy Mania. We have a text line, 0485 011035. I'd love to know what you think of this piece, Nocturne No. 4 in B flat.

Vietnamese-Australian pianist Hoang Pham performing Ignacy Jan Paderewski's Nocturne No. 4 in B-flat. Hoang Pham was actually the winner of the ABC Symphony Australia Young Performer of the Year in 2013, and I can see why. A change of pace now with Danish composer dubbed the Strauss of the North. It's Hans Christian Lumbu and a piece he wrote as an exotic dance novelty to entertain summer crowds at the Tivoli Gardens in Denmark. Here is Indian War Dance.

0: Indian war dance, composed by Hans Christian Lumbu and performed by the Odense Symphony Orchestra and conducted by Peter Gut.
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2: 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When Nicola arrives in Melbourne seeking a miracle cancer treatment, her friend Helen fast becomes her nurse, guardian angel, and stony judge. Heartening, harrowing, and darkly funny, experience this captivating opera exploring friendship and the truths that test us. 7th till the 10th of October at Arts Centre Melbourne. 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
0: You are listening to me, Susie Noonan. It's Divertimento on 3MBS Melbourne. It's time for some musical theatre, and I have the musical Pajama Game, composed by Richard Adler and Jerry Ross. The musical and its revival won the Tony Award for Best Musical. Obviously, the revival won Best Musical Revival. And the 1954 premiere featured none other than Bob Fosse debuting as choreographer. I have the original performer of the character Babe Williams, a woman called Janice Page, and the song I'm Not At All In Love.
3: Love? Are you nuts?
4: Some people can't tell when it hits them.
5: You're not kidding.
3: Ah.
6: All you gotta do is say hello to a man, and they have you whispering in his ear. All you gotta do is be

Janice Page performing the song I'm Not At All In Love from the musical The Pajama Game, composed by Richard Adler and Jerry Ross. Hal Hastings conducted an unnamed orchestra. And if you enjoyed that, a brief reminder that tonight at 10 p.m, Henry Sackwell presents Theatre Tracks, featuring musical theatre works from Broadway, the West End and Australia. I'm staying in the US in the mid-ish 20th century with Leroy Anderson and his work The Last Rose of Summer. It was originally included as part of his orchestral The Irish Suite, commissioned by the IRA Society of Boston to celebrate Irish folk music. Now, the original suite was composed in 11 days and only had 4 movements, and Leroy Anderson eventually added another 2. Please enjoy The Last Rose of Summer.

Leroy Anderson's The Last Rose of Summer, performed by the Melbourne Symphony Orchestra under the baton of Paul Mann. And to the listener who texted in, 0485 011035, thank you for your feedback, but just so you know, this is how I speak. Turning to Sergei Prokofiev, who composed his Symphony No. 1, nicknamed the Classical Symphony, as a deliberate homage to Joseph Haydn and, to a lesser extent, Mozart. The symphony, completed in 1917, was designed as a modern reinterpretation of the 18th century classical symphonic style. I have the fourth and final movement.

The final movement from Sergei Prokofiev's Symphony No. 1 in D, dubbed the Classical Symphony. It was performed by the London Symphony Orchestra under the direction of Vladimir Ashkenazy. And thank you very much to Rod for texting in 0485 011035. I am so glad you're enjoying the choice of music. From orchestra to solo piano, here is Ryuichi Sakamoto's beautiful work, Tamago 2004. Tamago translates to in English to egg, and the piece depicts fragile new life.

I just love Ryuichi Sakamoto. We heard the composer. He was also the pianist performing his work Tamago 2004. And I'm going to finish Divertimento with a work by John Foulds. His Indian Suite was composed with the explicit intent to create a respectful synthesis between traditional Indian music and modern Western compositional practices. And I'm going to play the third movement.

the third movement from John Foles's Indian Suite. We heard clarinetist Michael Pierce and Victoria Walpole, cor anglaise, together with the BBC Concert Orchestra with Ronald Corp at the podium. And that is the end of Divertimento for today. I'm Susie Noonan, and I hope you enjoyed my program. I can see what Ted has planned for you. It's very fantastic, as it always is. So please stay with me now for Concert Hall, to be presented by the wonderful Ted Davis.

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Hello and welcome to Thursday Concert Hall. I'm Ted Davis. Pleasure to have your company on this very pleasant Melbourne afternoon. And we have some more than pleasant music coming up. So, in the last week or so, my colleagues here, Tim March, presented some delightful music. At least I think it was delightful, from Poland. We've had music from France. We've had music, orchestral music, from Spain. And I think today it's the time of Italy. So I've called today's program The Italians. But you're not going to hear any opera, even though you are going to hear from some very significant composers who became masters of the operatic genre in their time. We'll also hear some wonderful choral music by a composer not so well known, Niccolò Giomelli, and he wrote a wonderful mass and a great recording. We'll hear music of Respighi, a symphony by Cherubini, a very light and pleasant concertino by Donizetti, variations for piano and orchestra by a very youthful Verdi, probably not giving us any idea about what was to come. And we'll finish with an arrangement again by Respighi of Rossini, and appropriately called Rossiniana. But we're going to start with the music of Maddalena Laura Lombardini Sirmen. At a young age, she showed musical talent and received violin lessons from no less than Giuseppe Tartini, one of the masters of the age. By the age of 14, she was teaching violin, another of these extraordinary child prodigies. And in her early 20s, she married a violinist, Ludovico Sirmen, and thereafter was known by her married name. At an early critical notice, she received as an adult performer, and she received this from one Quirino Gasparini, who wrote, "She won the hearts of all the people of Turin with her playing. I wrote to old Tartini last Saturday, telling him the good news. It will make him all the happier, since this student plays the violin with such perfection that it is obvious that she is his descendant." Now, if I was old Tartini, I would have been delighted and rather proud of receiving a message like that about one of my very extraordinary young violin pupils. We're going to hear Stefano Montanari with the Arian Baroque Orchestra with the Violin Concerto No. 3 in A by Maddalena Sirmen.

We open Concert Hall today with some delightful music from the Italian composer Maddalena Laura Sirmen, her Violin Concerto No. 3 in A, performed there by Stefano Montanari, who was also the director of the Arian Baroque Orchestra. So to Niccolò Jommelli, who was actually born on today's day, in the year 1714, 312 years ago by my calculation, an Italian composer of the Neapolitan school, composed roughly 80 operas, yes, highly prolific, and a substantial body of church music, and worked all through Europe, Rome, Bologna, Venice, Germany, Vienna, and on his death, Jommelli was regarded as one of the greatest composers of his time. As the music journalist and philosopher Christian Schubert wrote, and I have to give you this quote, I love it, "If richness of thought, glittering fantasy, inexhaustible melody, heavenly harmony, deep understanding of all instruments, and particularly the full magical strength of the human voice, if great art affects entirely each chord of the human heart, if all these, combined with the sharpest understanding of musical poetry, constitute a musical genius, then, in Jommelli, Europe has lost its greatest composer." Well, Herr Schubert really was a fan. See what you think. This is his Mass in D, Virtuosi of Prague with the Prague Chamber Choir, with a cast of singers who I'll give you at the conclusion. The conductor is Hilary Griffiths, and this is the Mass in D by Niccolò Jommelli.

0: Well, I wasn't familiar with the music of Niccolò Ciommelli before I chose the music for the concert hall this afternoon. That was his Mass in D. I thought it was quite glorious. Some marvellous moments there of great individual solo singing and also choral singing. We heard the Prague Chamber Choir and the Virtuosi di Prague under Hilary Griffiths, and I'll give you the name of the performers there. Judy Berry was the soprano, John LaPierre was the tenor, Marta Benakova, very fine mezzo, and the bass was Nikolaus Meer. And thank you, Julie, for your message. I'm glad you enjoyed the music and also that particular very fine mezzo soprano, Marta Benakova. And I should just say again, the composer Ciommelli, who was so widely praised in that almost euphoric and marvellous write-up on his death. He was born on today's day in the year 1714. And more to come in a moment with the music of Respighi, and we'll hear something ancient and graceful.
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2: 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He's this year's CYBEC Young Composer in Residence with the Melbourne Symphony Orchestra, as well as being an inspirational educator teaching music and strings at Balwyn High School.
3: When it comes to a general music education program, it's so important to meet a student where they're at and with the music that they love. 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
2: You can hear Andrew Aronovitz in conversation with me, Doug Beecroft, on Reflections this Sunday at 4 p.m, repeated the following Friday at 3 p.m.
0: You're tuned to Concert Hall. I'm Ted Davis. And the word that I was struggling to find when I was back announcing the work of Niccolò Ciommelli was homage. And I use the word homage. I don't use the word homage. I don't like homage. I like the word homage. And the homage we heard from one Christian Schubert was quite, shall we say, over the top. I'll just reread you a part of that. If great art affects entirely each chord of the human heart, if all these, combined with the sharpest understanding of musical poetry, constitute a musical genius, then, in Ciommelli, Europe has lost its greatest composer. Well, maybe not quite up there, but Ciommelli was certainly a very fine composer, a very prolific one, having written 80 operas. And on this Italian program, we're going to hear music now of a very fine, more modern Italian composer, and it's Respighi. His Ancient Airs and Dances is a set of three orchestral suites, freely transcribed from original pieces for lute. In addition to being a renowned composer and conductor, Respighi was also a notable musicologist and orchestrator. His interest in music of the Renaissance and Baroque periods led him to compose works inspired by the music of these periods. We'll hear the Australian Chamber Orchestra under Christopher Lyndon G with the Suite No. 1 by Respighi, Ancient Airs and Dances.

Marvellous playing there by the Australian Chamber Orchestra under their leader, Christopher Lyndon G. We heard Ancient Airs and Dances, Suite No. 1 by Ottorino Respighi. And you're tuned to Concert Hall this afternoon. We are listening to and are hopefully enjoying the music of 18th and 19th century Italy. I've called it the Italians, although the work we just heard, in fact, was composed by Respighi in 1917, although those airs and dances we heard were in fact from a much earlier time. I love that music. I think Ottorini is a wonderful orchestrator, and what he's done with those ancient airs and dances, I use the word graceful, and I hope you agree they're extremely easy to listen to. As is our next composer, another child prodigy, his name Cherubini. By the time Cherubini was 13, he had composed several religious works. I find these child prodigies quite extraordinary. Beethoven regarded him as the greatest living composer of his era, and Cherubini's operas were heavily praised and interpreted by many, including Rossini. Feeling constrained by Italian traditions and eager to experiment, Cherubini travelled to London in 1785 and in the same year made an excursion to Paris with his friend, the violinist Giovanni Viotti, who presented him to no less than Marie Antoinette and Parisian society. And as a result, Cherubini spent much of the rest of his life in France. But the fallout from the French Revolution affected Cherubini until the end of his life. Politics forced him to hide his connection with the former aristocracy. Napoleon found him too complicated. And to try to overcome this, Cherubini wrote at least one patriotic a year for more than a decade. And as a result, he was appointed Napoleon's director of music in Vienna for part of 1805 and 1806. Then a few years later, in 1822, Cherubini became director of the conservatory, the Paris Conservatory, very eminent role and very prestigious and influential role. It brought him into contact with many musicians, including the young Hector Berlioz. They did not get on. Berlioz portrayed the old composer in his memoirs as a crotchety pedant. Unfortunately, that label has stuck a bit with the Cherubini. I think it's quite unfortunate. But we don't know, because that was a couple of hundred years ago. So here we go now with the Symphony in D by Cherubini. We'll hear it performed by the London Symphony Orchestra under Sir Charles Mackerras.

0: When I hear that music of Cherubini, I can't reconcile that with the rather negative view of him that many of his contemporaries had. The music is very sunny and positive and lively, and he did have his great fans as well. Rossini, Chopin, and others were big fans of Cherubini, so maybe Berlioz was out on a limb when he described him as a crotchety old peasant, and pedant, I hope so, anyway. So, Luigi Cherubini's Symphony in D, performed there by the London Symphony Orchestra under Sir Charles Mackerras. Coming up next, some music, non-operatic music, of a great operatic composer, Donizetti.
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0: And we're nearly into our final hour of Concert Hall with me, Ted Davis. Hope you're enjoying the music this afternoon and also this very enjoyable Melbourne weather. So we're moving to Donizetti, best known for his over 70 operas. Yes, that's 70 operas. And Rossini and Bellini with those two fine composers as well. He was the leading composer of the bel canto opera style during the first half of the 19th century. But we're not going to hear bel canto opera. We're going to hear some music for strings and orchestra. And this is an early Donizetti work. He wrote orchestral music throughout his life, but this is quite an early one. And we're going to hear the concertino in D minor for violin, cello and orchestra, performed by Andras Kiss, Judith Kiss-Domonkos, and the Camerata Budapest under the direction, I should say, of Laszlo Kovács. The concertino in D minor by Gaetano Donizetti.

0: The very agreeable music of Donizetti, his concertino in D minor for violin, cello and orchestra, performed there by Andras Kiss, violin, Judith Kiss-Domonkos, cello and the Camerata Budapest, all under the direction of Laszlo Kovács. And coming up next, we've just heard from one of the greats of 19th century Italian music, and next it's time for the giant of 19th century Italian music. His name is Verdi, but this will be a very young Verdi we'll be listening to after this.
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2: Saturday afternoon concert. 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
0: Thank you, Doug. And Doug's programme this Saturday will feature music from the area of Czechoslovakia we used to call Bohemia. Smetana, Dvořák, a wonderful symphony, and Symphony No. 4, a piano concerto by Borkovic and a symphony by Martinu. So as usual, lots to look forward to here on 3MBS Melbourne. And it's time now for Verdi, his variations based on an opera or an aria from an opera, Caro Suomo Lusinghiero, which is from an opera called Tebaldi e Isolina, I've discovered, and by another composer that I'd never heard of, Francesco Morlacchi.

Verdi with variations for piano and orchestra. Jean-Yves Thibaudet is the pianist, the Milan Giuseppe Verdi Orchestra under the great Riccardo Chailly. Music of Giuseppe Verdi, his variations for piano and orchestra.

Sparkling performance there by Jean-Yves Thibaudet, the pianist, with the Milan Giuseppe Verdi Orchestra under Riccardo Chailly, playing variations for piano and orchestra by the great Giuseppe Verdi. Quite a young man when he wrote that. And do you get any hint from that particular work about what was to come in terms of the great master that Verdi was to become? I don't know. I don't think so. But maybe you have a different view. I'd love to hear from you. Anyway, our text line is open as usual, 0485 011 1035. Let me know what you think, and any other suggestions about the program, or for the program indeed. We are celebrating Italian music from the largely 18th and 19th century today on Concert Hall. But we're coming up to our last work now, which is from the 20th century and still somewhat heavily influenced by Rossini, because it's called Rossiniana. This is a 1925 orchestral suite by Respighi, based on four piano miniatures by the great composer. Respighi had written the ballet La Boutique Fantasque, basing it on short piano pieces from Rossini's collection Péché de Vieillesse. I love that title, Sins of Old Age. Can't we all relate to that? In 1925, Respighi returned to Rossini's music, but not as a ballet, simply as concert music. And he used his Sins of Old Age again as the basis for that. There are four movements. Look out especially for the final one. It's a tarantella, Puro Sangue, Pure Blood. The Swiss Romand Orchestra under Ernest Ansermé, with Rossiniana by Respighi, or arranged by Respighi, but very much inspired by Rossini.

There is something so invigorating about that music, you just can't stop yourself from jigging around. At least I couldn't. The Rossiniana by Respighi, performed there by the Swiss Romande Orchestra under Ernest Ansermé. And I hope you enjoyed that. I hope you enjoyed the program. Thank you to the listeners who've called in and said they did enjoy the program. Next week, I'll be presenting a program which comprises my own collection of CDs. So there's some good ones there as well. Hope you can join me next Thursday for Concert Hall. Coming up, though, right now, as usual, more fine music with 3MBS. And it's John Van Bavel's term with Intermezzo. I'm Ted Davis. Thanks so much for your company this afternoon.

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1: So welcome to Intermezzo. John Van Bevel here with 3 hours worth of my selection of music for your enjoyment and delectation. Our first hour, we have music by Thomas, Schumann, Hellman, Piazzolla, Rodrigo, Handel, Rubinstein, and Rossetti. Our overture to start with is from Thomas's Mignon. And unusually, Thomas had the advantage of a well-judged and theatrically effective libretto for this. And although in the novel Mignon dies, the happy ending works quite well in the opera. In fact, a happy ending was then compulsory in Paris's opera comique. So here's the overture to Ambroise Thomas's Mignon.

Well, something went wrong with the computer or my use of it, perhaps. That was a fantasy by Girolami Frescobaldi, and the performer and harpsichord was Sergio Vartolo. I'll get the Mignon Overture back on air for you slightly later on in the program, so don't feel that you missed out on it. The last now of Robert Schumann's fantasy pieces, and this poetic title promotes the fundamental romantic notion that creative expression is a product of the artist's unrestricted imagination. And in addition, the connotations of fantasy justify the sudden mood changes. Here it's played by Daniel Levy.

Daniel Levy played the last of Robert Schumann's Fantasy Pieces, Opus 12. A song now by Chava Halberstein. She moved to Israel in 1950 and started her music career in 1964. She's released over 60 albums in Hebrew, English and Yiddish. Known for her liberal activism and advocacy for human rights and Arab-Israeli unity, which has sometimes stirred controversy. Here she's singing Like a Wild Flower.

And some of the words of that song were, "Tomorrow I'll be so far away, do not look for me. Those who know how to forgive will forgive me for my love." That was Like a Wildflower, sung by Chava Alberstein. 16 minutes past four. Music now by Kremerata Baltica with Gidon Kremer. This group has been well known for its energy and joy in playing, and it was formed as an educational project promoting the cultural life of the Baltics. Here they're playing Fuga e Mysterio by Piazzolla.

Well, justified applause there for Cremerata Baltica under Gidon Kremer. And they were playing Fuga e Mysterio by Piazzolla. 23 minutes past four. Somehow we stuffed up playing the Mignon Overture at the beginning of the programme, so we've got it now.

0: Worth waiting for, the overture to Ambroise Thomas's Mignon, the Boston Symphony Orchestra under Seiji Ozawa. 29 minutes to 5.
1: Join Victorian opera for a spine-tingling night. 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Adapted from Henry James' classic novella, witness the tale of a governess, the children in her ward, and sinister forces that may, or may not, be tormenting them. The Turn of the Screw, the 29th of September to the 1st of October, Palais Theatre. 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
0: At the age of 3, Joachim Rodrigo lost his sight completely after contracting diphtheria. He wrote his compositions in Braille and they were transcribed for publication. And although he distinguished by having raised the Spanish guitar to dignity as a universal concert instrument and being best known for his guitar music, he never actually quite mastered playing the instrument. Here's the last two movements from his Fantasia para un gentilhomme.

Julian Bream was the guitarist there, and the RCA Victor Chamber Orchestra was conducted by Leo Brouwer, and they were playing the last two movements from Rodrigo's Fantasia para un gentilhomme. 18 minutes to 5. An aria now from Handel's Joshua. In this opera, the military conquests that the Israelites achieve in the oratorio were seen as parallels to the victory of the Hanoverian regime in crushing the Jacobite rebellion. If I'd looked at that well beforehand, I might not have played that piece, being a good Scotsman. Here is O Had I Jubal's Lyre from Handel's Joshua.

from Handel's Joshua, or Had I Jubal's Lyre, sung by Kathleen Battle, the Academy of St. Martin in the Fields, with Sir Neville Mariner. Some piano music now by Anton Rubinstein, his Soirée Musicale. We'll hear the sixth of these, the Reverie Caprice. The whole set contains 17 individual pieces, including a prelude, valse, nocturne, scherzo, impromptu, a Reverie Caprice, badinage, a theme and variations, and etude. And each piece is dedicated to a major pianist of that era to honour their specific artistic style. So here's from Anton Rubinstein's Soirée Musicale.

the Reverie Caprice from Anton Rubinstein's Soirée Musicale, played by Joseph Banovitz. It's 7 and a bit minutes to 5. We'll have a movement now, or the last movement, from Antonio Rossetti's Horn Concerto. And there's a bit of confusion about his name. The occasional mention of a supposed but non-existent Antonio Rossetti born in 1744 is due to an error by Gerber in a later edition of his lexicon, having mistaken Rossetti for an Italian in the first edition of his own lexicon, and therefore including Rossetti twice, once as an Italian, once as a German Czech. So here's the last movement from his Horn Concerto.

0: Michael Thompson was a soloist there, and he was accompanied by the Philharmonic Orchestra under Christopher Warren Green. And they were playing the last movement from Antonio Rossetti's Horn Concerto in D minor. 3 minutes past five, so weather forecast. Tonight it'll be mostly clear with winds becoming light in the evening. Tomorrow, Friday the 11th, minimum of 8 and a maximum of 16, the chance of morning fog with a sunny afternoon and light winds. For Saturday the 12th, a minimum 6 and a maximum of 22, mostly sunny. And for Sunday, a minimum of 13 and a maximum of 24, with a shower or two.
1: From the studios of Fine Music Melbourne, this is Intermezzo, classical music for the end of the working day.
0: And for the second hour of Intermezzo, we have music by Aaron Copland, songs, John Field, a couple of traditional pieces, Brahms, Kalkbrenner, Robinson, Oscar Strauss, and Monpu. We'll hear of one of Aaron Copland's old American songs. They were originally scored for voice and piano, then were reworked for baritone or mezzo and orchestra. Here, it's just a choir. From what I can see, it's just a choir, the Mormon Tabernacle Choir.

A bit of fun there from Aaron Copland. I bought me a cat. The Mormon Tabernacle Choir and the Utah Symphony Orchestra under Michael Tilson Thomas. 7 minutes past five. So Donald Tovey wrote, "Here for once is a violoncello concerto in which the solo instrument displays every register without the slightest difficulty in penetrating the orchestra. Many composers, including Shostakovich and Rachmaninoff, considered this concerto to be the greatest of all cello concertos." It's the first cello concerto of Camille Saint-Saëns, and we hear the last movement from it.

0: A last movement from Saint-Saëns Cello Concerto No. 1 in A minor. Matt Heimowitz, the cellist, and the Chicago Symphony Orchestra under James Levine. Waterfall Baroque is a Melbourne-based ensemble of emerging artists. Their next concert, Schubert and Saint-Saëns on the River, will feature music that explores the intersection of the Romantic periods with Baroque. Violinist Sophia Hans and historical horn player Mike Mitchell Casey, two of the musicians performing with Waterfall Baroque, were speaking in the studio with Annie Martin.
1: Sophia and Mitchell, how wonderful to have you both in the studio. Thanks for coming in.
2: Thank you for having us.
3: Yes, thank you.
1: Sophia, I'm going to start with you. And I'd love you to tell us about the origin and the meaning of the name of your ensemble, Waterfall Baroque.
3: Thank you for asking. This is something that's quite important to me. The Waterfall Baroque is an ensemble of emerging musicians, all of whom have studied at the Melbourne Conservatorium of Music. And we wanted to conceptualise a project that honoured both where we came from and what we want to do. The waterfall refers to the now, what is now Queen Street, Queen's Bridge over the river. There used to be a basalt ridge or waterfall there. And really wanted to honour that as a place that over the course of our studies, many of us crossed that river every single day. So this crossing point that has been really important to the Indigenous peoples for thousands of years, we wanted to honour that in the name, the waterfall there. And then the Baroque is the music that we have studied and loved, and we want to find ways to bring that into context with the current music and practices of Melbourne, and also explore our own practices within that space that we've created as well.
1: Mitchell, what inspires the work of Waterfall Baroque?
2: I suppose the main inspiration is the desire to discover and learn about ourselves, about the music, about the different ways that we can interpret, that we can form ourselves as a group, that we can communicate with others and hopefully let them into our world.
1: Sophia, can you tell us about the musicians in the ensemble?
3: Absolutely. So we're made up of a few sort of modules for this, for our next project. Our core unit is a horn trio. Mm-hmm. So we have Mitchell, fabulous horn, I believe natural horn, yes. Mm-hmm. Myself on violin and Jay Brendan Del Rosario on piano. And then we're joined by two fabulous sopranos, Maya Charles Cedar Green and Kate Pengelly. She's been very busy doing many opera projects and to and from Sydney, and we're very lucky to have her and Maya.
1: Lovely.
3: Yeah.
1: And Mitchell, can you tell us a little bit more about the upcoming concert, Schubert?

0: Burton St. Saul's on the river.
1: Yeah, so it's an exploration of middle to late romantic lieder, as well as chamber music from that period. But we're very lucky to be working with a living composer, which is sort of, you know, pretty rare with period ensembles, but we've commissioned local composer Sam Stutchbury to write a horn trio for us. So that's been very exciting, working with him to, you know, again, sort of see what we can bring out of the music and communicate within the ensemble to each other and with Sam, the composer. It's been wonderful.
0: Look, thank you both so much for coming into the studio. It's been fantastic to have you here, and it sounds like it's a wonderful evening of music ahead.
1: Thank you.
2: Thank you for having us.
3: That was Sophia Hans and Mitchell Casey from Waterfall Baroque, speaking in the studio with Annie Martin. Schubert and Saint-Saëns on the River will be performed on Friday the 25th of September at 7 p.m. at St. John's Anglican Church in East Malvern. Tickets are available through Humanitix by searching for Waterfall Baroque or Schubert and Saint-Saëns. Tickets will also be available at the door. If you'd like to listen to this or any of our other recent interviews again, go to our website and search for 3MBS interviews. Please subscribe and donate while you're there. And returning to our programme, some piano music now by John Field, another of his nocturnes. And when in London, John Field was employed by Clementi. He became more of a slave than apprentice, and Clementi employed or used him as a salesman demonstrator. And he cut a sort of oddly uncouth Dickensian figure. And he also accompanied Clementi on his European tours, where he often deputised for his teachers. In lieu of genuine gratitude, Clementi published his compositions and appropriated his concert fees for himself. Quite a thing. Here's the Nocturne number 8.

0: He sounds so like Chopin, doesn't he? That was the Nocturne No. 8 in A major by John Field and played by Mikhail O'Rourke.
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2: Andrea Lamb, one of Australia's great pianists, joins forces with Melbourne Chamber Orchestra for Dusklit, a stunning concert featuring Mozart's masterful Piano Concerto No. 21. Paired with Mendelssohn's sun-drenched Italian symphony and a new work by Melbourne composer Miriame Young. 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
0: Last week I played you an item performed by Les Musiciens de Lviv. I've got another one from them tonight. And I mentioned last week that I saw them performing and busking, rather, in a metro station in Paris. And on looking them up on the internet during the week, the only photographs of them were on a platform in the metro in Paris. So I got the right issue there. Here they're singing Au Quel Cheval.

Les Musiciens de Lviv with Auquel Cheval. A traditional piece again now, Lull Me Beyond Thee. It's actually an old longways dance for four couples involving specific alternating movements. Here is performed by Chris Norman Flute with the Baltimore Consort.

Chris Norman was the flautist with the Baltimore Consort with their traditional piece, Lull Me Beyond Thee. Some music now from Brahms' German Requiem. And German refers primarily to the language rather than the intended audience. And Brahms told Karl Reinthaler, director of music at the Bremen Cathedral, that he would gladly call the work a human requiem. Here's How Lovely Are Your Dwellings from the German Requiem.

from Brahms' German Requiem. The cast included Elizabeth Schwarzkopf, Hans Hotter, with the Vienna Music Friends Society Choir, the Vienna Philharmonic Orchestra under Herbert von Karajan. We normally play a piano concerto around about this time, but something slightly different tonight. It's music by Friedrich Kalkbrenner. His Adagio e Allegro di Bravura for piano and orchestra. Kalkbrenner was one of these people that you almost hate. He was six when he played a piano concerto by Joseph Haydn to the Queen of Prussia. And when, by the time he was eight, he spoke four languages fluently. Here's his Adagio e Allegro di Bravura.

Howard Shelley was both the soloist and also the conductor of the Tasmanian Symphony Orchestra, and they were playing the Adagio e Allegro di Bravura by Friedrich Kalkbrenner. 6:04. Some music for a lute solo and for two lutes by Thomas Robinson. Flourished around about 1600, he taught and wrote music for the lute, the cittern, the Orpherion, bandura, viol, and voice.

music of Thomas Robinson, and Pavan and Galliard for lute solo and also for two lutes. The performers were Christopher Wilson and Shirley Rumsey. It's 6 o'clock. The programme is Intermezzo. John Van Bevel here for our last hour, where we have music by Oscar Strauss, Monpu, a traditional piece, Bakalov, de Murcia, Olwen, Saint-Saëns, Griot, another traditional piece, Handel, Mozart, Hollander, Donizetti, a whole collection. Starting off with music of Oscar Strauss from his operetta Bozena. He wished not to be associated with the musical Strauss family. That's how he took one S off his surname. However, he did follow Johann Strauss's advice about abandoning the prospective lure of writing waltzes for the more lucrative business of writing for the theatre.

So was wie dich from Oscar Strauss's Buzena. Christina Gorner, the soprano, and Otto Albrecht was the tenor. The Hamburg Radio Orchestra under Wilhelm Stephan. 6:05. A traditional English folk song. I couldn't resist this one when I was looking it up. It's called The Nut Dance, and it's performed by a group called The Nutters. Apparently, they normally play an unconventional mix of jazz, blues and rock with comedic Monty Python-style British lyrics. Couldn't resist it.

Well, that was the Nutter's Band playing the traditional piece called The Nut Dance. 8 minutes past six. Music now by Mompou. And the pianist says, when I play this music in concert, I always feel that it is easier to convey its intimate character to a limited audience in a small auditorium. Perhaps because the composer's relationship with the listener is a very special one. I would almost say that he's not trying to be heard, but rather is attempting to be united with the listener via the musical silence. Here's the dialogues 1 and 2 by Mompou.

Dialogues 1 and 2 by Monpu, performed by Arkady Volodos. Louis Bekalov was born in Buenos Aires to a family of Bulgarian Jewish origins. He identified as Jewish but did not practice it. And his paternal grandparents were Banat Bulgarians who emigrated to Argentina. Here's When Love Comes By.

Itzhak Perlman was the violinist with the Pittsburgh Symphony Orchestra under John Williams. And they were playing When Love Comes By from Il Postino by Louis Bacalov. 19 minutes past six. Music now by Santiago de Murcia. In 2006, it was reported that a manuscript of his music had been found from dating from 1722, had been discovered in Chile. Here's Las Peñas.

Santiago de Murcia, Las Peñas. Playing the harp was Andrew Lawrence King. The guitarists were Pat O'Brien, Paul Odette, and Steve Player. The English composer William Alwyn. His wartime work in particular was to lead him to be placed on a Nazi death list. I think that's something you'd almost want to put in your CV. Here's his Fantasy Waltz number 4.

John Ogden played the Fantasy Waltz No. 4 by William Alwyn. Saint-Saëns had a lifetime love for Algeria, and in 1873 he visited it for the first time. The theme of the third movement of the suite came to him during that visit, and he composed a single movement, Rêverie Orientale, which was performed in Paris on the 7th of June 1879 at a charity concert. Here's music from his suite, Algérienne.

0: a French military march from Saint-Saëns' Suite Algérienne, the Boston Pops under Arthur Fiedler.
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0: His Majesty's Sagbutts and Cornets is a British early music group founded in 1982. The ensemble presently consists of three cornets and four sagbutts, with chamber organ or harpsichord. Here is Canzone Quarta Decima by Griot.

Canzon Quartadecima Capriccio by Giovanni Battista Grillo, performed by His Majesty's Sagbutts and Cornets. Fado's origins have long been a source of debate. However, since the romantic idea of an Arabic ancestry was laid to rest, specialists seem to agree that Fado emerged in the 19th century after evolving naturally from a blend of Portuguese folk styles and other traditions imported from former Portuguese colonies. It's strictly an urban phenomenon. Here's Katia Guerrero with Amor de Mei, Amor de Fei.

Amor de Me, Amor de Fe, sung there by Katia Guerrero. It's opera time now. Donizetti's Torquato Tasso. Donizetti found himself increasingly chafing against the censorship limitations in Italy and especially in Naples. From about 1836, he became interested in working in Paris, where he saw greater freedom to choose subject matter, in addition, perhaps more importantly, to receiving larger fees and greater prestige. From 1838, beginning with an offer from the Paris Opera for two new works, he spent much of the following 10 years in that city and set several operas to French texts, as well as overseeing staging of his Italian works. Here's Fatal Goffredo from Donizetti's Torquato Tasso.

Fatal Goffredo from Donizetti's Torquato Tasso, sung by Montserrat Caballé with the London Symphony Orchestra under Carlo Felice Cilario. Music now by Hollander. By the age of 18, he was employed as a repetiteur at the New German Theatre in Prague, and also was put in charge of troop entertainment at the Western Front of World War I. Here's a song of his, and the translation is, "Oh, how we wish we were kids again."

Oh, How We Wish We Were Kids Again, a song by Hollander and sung by Uta Lemper with the Matrix Ensemble under Robert Ziegler. Robert Schumann's Papillons is an early example of programmatic music, where connected character pieces tell a story, moving through dreamlike and whimsical atmospheres. Here's the last two movements of it.

The last two movements from Robert Schumann's Papillon, played there by Christian Zacharias. So that concludes the programme for tonight, which I hope you enjoyed, or as much as I enjoyed playing it for you. Immediately following this, of course, there, as usual, there's the Early Music Experience with Mark Shepherd. Then at 8 o'clock, Ashley Robertson has got The Romantics, where she's got music by Ravel, Beethoven, Mendelssohn and Boulanger. A nice little selection there to keep you into some good listening. 10 o'clock Theatre Track with Henry Sackold, as usual. So this is 3MBS Fine Music Melbourne 103.5 FM or 3mbs.org.au. Thank you for your time with me, however long or short it was, and I hope to be back again in the seat, same time next week. So thank you and good night.

Mark Shepherd with you for the Early Music Experience. This week, music by two Franco-Flemish composers of the late 15th and early 16th centuries, Heinrich Isaac and Pierre de la Rue, both close contemporaries, dying within a year of one another, Isaac in 1517 and La Rue in 1518. We'll hear a selection of sacred music suitable for the Nativity of the Virgin Mary, which fell this week on September the 8th. The main work in the programme is a mass setting by La Rue, his Missa cum Jucunditate, based on a Vespers antiphon for this particular feast day. We start, though, with a substantial motet by Isaac, his five-voice O Decus Ecclesiae. It sets a lengthy text in honour of the Virgin Mary, and it's divided into two parts. The setting as a whole is based on the six-note hexachord of C, D, E, F, G, and A, which is heard in the tenor part throughout and in various guises. O glory of the Church, Virgin most glorious of the world, hail. Isaac's motet, O Decus Ecclesiae.

0: Heinrich Isaac at his grandest, the five-part motet in honour of the Virgin Mary, O Decus Ecclesiae, sung there by Cinquecento. A very impressive work indeed. In fact, so impressive that I thought that at the end of the programme, we'd hear a very different performance of that same piece. There, Cinquecento performed it with male voices and a cappella. Later on, we'll hear Cantica Symphonia with mixed voices and instruments, and also a slightly faster pace. That's coming up a bit later. 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
3: Join Victorian Opera for a spine-tingling night. Nothing is what it seems in this haunting production of Benjamin Britten's opera, The Turn of the Screw. Adapted from Henry James' classic novella, witness the tale of a governess, the children in her ward, and sinister forces that may, or may not, be tormenting them. The Turn of the Screw, the 29th of September to the 1st of October, Palais Theatre. Tickets from $39 at victorianopera.com.au. 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
0: Pierre de La Rue spent much of his later career as a member of the chapel of Duke Philip the Fair of Burgundy. A little earlier, from at least 1489 to 1492, he was a singer at the confraternity of Our Illustrious Lady at Sertogenbosch in Brabant. La Rue's Missa cum Jucunditate survives in an elegantly copied manuscript made specifically for that confraternity. The Mass is scored for four voices, and it's based on the first six notes of a plain chant antiphon for Vespers on the Feast of the Nativity of the Virgin Mary, which falls on September the 8th. This sequence of notes underpins

a mass setting from around 1500 for the Nativity of the Virgin Mary, the Missa cum Jucunditate by Pierre de la Rue. Stratton Bull directed Capella Pratensis. Well, as promised, we end the programme with a second performance of Isaac's splendid Marian motet, O Decus Ecclesiae. We heard it earlier in a purely vocal performance from Cinquecento, an all-male lineup with altos on the top line. Here's Cantica Symphonia with a mixed voice ensemble, so sopranos on the top, and with an instrumental ensemble that mostly doubles the voices, though occasionally replaces them. The instruments are also used to place emphasis on LaRue's hexachord Cantus Firmus. It makes, I think, an interesting comparison with Cinquecento's performance, and at times sounds really quite different. Let's have a listen.

Giuseppe Maletto directed the voices and instruments of Cantica Symphonia in that performance of Heinrich Isaac's five-part Marian Motet, O Decus Ecclesiae, O Glory of the Church. And that rounds out this week's Early Music Experience. I'm Mark Shepherd. Thanks for your company. Stay with us here on 3MBS Melbourne.

Good evening and welcome to The Romantics. I'm Ashley Robertson and tonight I'm joined in the studio by Sue Kalfman. We'll be with you until 10 p.m. playing music that was chosen by Juliana Clark and includes Psalm 130, a choral work by Lily Boulanger, Felix Mendelssohn's First String Quartet, and Beethoven's Piano Concerto No. 4, played by Jason Gillam. Now, the first piece is one of those you will love or hate, Bolero. In fact, Juliana left a note saying that her dad loved it, but her mum hated it. Even Ravel himself was surprised at how popular it became, saying there was no music in it. Regardless of what you think, it's undeniable that there is just something about this work that really captures the attention and captivates audiences. Let's listen to Libor Pešek and the Czech Philharmonic Orchestra.

The ever famous Bolero, played there by Libor Pešek and the Czech Philharmonic Orchestra. Music of Ravel. Now we move from the end of the Romantic era back 120 years to the early 1800s. Beethoven was living in Vienna and had already built a reputation as a dazzling pianist and composer. Tonight we hear the fourth piano concerto, which dates from a particularly productive period in Beethoven's life, when he was producing some of his most ambitious and innovative music. It premiered in 1808 with Beethoven himself at the keyboard. Now, he was becoming increasingly deaf by this time, and it was the last of his concertos that he was able

Seas, the Choral Fantasy, and some of the Mass in C. Oh, to have a time machine and go back to that concert. The concerto also broke the traditional form, as the piano starts, not the full orchestra. Jason Gillam is the soloist in this recording with the Adelaide Symphony Orchestra, conducted by Nicholas Carter. Beethoven Piano Concerto No. 4.

0: Beethoven's fourth piano concerto in G major, played by Jason Gillam with the Adelaide Symphony Orchestra, conducted by Nicholas Carter.
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0: You're listening to The Romantics and I'm Sue Kaufman. Beethoven wrote his fourth piano concerto when he was 38. We're about to hear Mendelssohn's first string quartet in E-flat, written when Felix was just 20. Can you tell by listening that it's the work of a young person? This early work has the energy and exuberance we think of as youthful, but its architecture is sophisticated. The first and last movements mirror each other. The spirited first movement opens with a pensive chorale, while the fourth movement goes like a rocket but ends serenely with the opening theme. The inner movements are a charming canzonetta and a magical slow movement marked Andante Espressivo. How fast should it go? I found a whole minute's difference between the fastest and slowest recordings I sampled. The recording you're about to hear sits mid-range. I hope you enjoy the Juilliard Quartet's performance of Mendelssohn's first string quartet in E-flat.

0: String Quartet number 1 in E flat by a very young Felix Mendelssohn. It was played there by the Juilliard String Quartet. Now, if you're listening at this time tomorrow night, you'll hear Friday Night Serenade with Peter Dodds. And tomorrow he's got Spring Fever Part 2. He writes, "Tonight we continue our frolic through spring season with wonderful spring symphonies by Joachim Raff, Robert Schumann and Mikis Theodorakis. They have some Frederick Delius and his first cuckoo. Leroy Anderson will enjoy his first day of spring. And you won't want to miss the most exciting recording Peter's ever heard of spring from the Four Seasons by Vivaldi. So there will also be Spring Song by Charlie Chapman. That's Friday Night Serenade tomorrow night at 8 p.m. with Peter Dodds."
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1: And you're currently listening to The Romantics. I'm Ashley Robertson and I've got Sue Kaufman in the studio with me. Now, Juliana's chosen the music for tonight's program, and as a singer, it's no surprise she's included a choral work tonight, Psalm 130 by Lily Boulanger. Now, Lily was the younger sister of the famous French musician and teacher Nadia Boulanger. A remarkably gifted composer, Lily studied at the Paris Conservatory, although ill health affected her throughout her short life and meant that much of her musical education took place at home. In 1913, she became the first woman to win the prestigious Prix de Rome for composition. Her time in Rome, however, was interrupted by the outbreak of the First World War, and she had to return to France. Now, Lily died in 1918, just 24 years of age. Despite her short life, she left behind music of extraordinary depth and intensity. Now, tonight we hear her setting of Psalm 130, Out of the Depths. The work was written in memory of her father, Ernest Boulanger, who had died when Lily was just 5 years old. It took her 8 years to write and would have also been influenced by the First World War breaking around her. Psalm 130 is performed here by the London Symphony Orchestra and Monteverdi Choir, all conducted by Sir John Eliot Gardiner.

0: Music written just 1 year before she died at the age of 24. Psalm 130, Out of the Depths of the Abyss by Lily Boulanger. The London Symphony Orchestra and Monteverdi Choir were conducted by Sir John Elliott Gardner.
1: 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When Nicola arrives in Melbourne seeking a miracle cancer treatment, her friend Helen fast becomes her nurse, guardian angel, and stony judge. Heartening, harrowing, and darkly funny, experience this captivating opera, exploring friendship and the truths that test us. 7th till the 10th of October at Arts Centre Melbourne. Tickets from $39 at victorianopera.com.au. 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
0: We have time for one more piece on the Romantics, and we're going to hear from Lily Boulanger again. Here are three pieces for piano.

Three piano pieces by Lily Boulanger, played there by Ishimoto Hiroku. You've been listening to The Romantics with me, Ashley Robertson, and I was joined by Sue Kaufman. Next week, you'll hear music including Amelia Minor's Symphony No. 7, Brahms' 4 Duet, and Berwald Piano Concerto. Coming up next is Henry Sackwald and Theatre Track. And we're back again another time for more great music from The Romantics.

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My name is Henry Sackwald, and this is Theatre Track.

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My name is Henry Sackwald, and I'm with you every Thursday night from 10 p.m. to midnight, bringing you the best Broadway, Australian, and Western musical theater. And tonight we opened with the opening song from Jason Robert Brown's A Song for a New World, Songs for a New World. I should know that by now. And, well, we're actually framing tonight's program around a very unusual work of Jason Robert Brown's. It's actually a symphonic novel that he has written the music for, entitled The Trumpet of the Swan. And what inspired me to do the program was the fact that The Trumpet of the Swan is going to have three performances at the Regent Theatre here in Melbourne coming up in November, and I will fill you in further about it in a little while. But Jason Robert Brown is, in today's, words, just one of the great Broadway musical theatre composers of the 21st century, and he stands along with the names like Michael John Lecuza and Adam Gertl and Andrew Lippa and Janine Tesori, and some of that have already passed, including people like William Finn. But Jason is a unique person. He's got an incredible talent, and just in Songs for a New World, for example, he had a broad range of musical genres, including pop, gospel, and jazz. And he can write for any style, which you will hear when we get around to hearing some selections from The Trumpet of the Swan tonight. But we're not going to be playing a lot of Songs for a New World tonight. I'm sort of spreading the joy around to some of his lesser-known works, but also with some very interesting style, some a bit more intriguing than others. But we're going to open with The Bridges of Madison County, which is an underappreciated musical of Jason Robert Brown's. It really should have had a much longer run on Broadway. It opened in 2014 on Broadway, but for some reason, it didn't take off. And then it had a beautiful cast, including our leads, Kelly O'Hara as Francesca and Stephen Pasquale as Robert. And this work, which was based on the Robert James Waller's 1992 novel of the same name, deals with Francesca Johnson, an Italian war bride living in Winterset, Iowa in 1965, and she's had 18 years of quiet, largely unfulfilling farm life. And for the next 3 days, her family, her husband Bud and her rebellious son Michael and reluctant daughter Caroline, are journeying to Indianapolis for the National 4-H Fair to show Caroline's prize steer. After her family departs, Francesca plans to spend the weekend relaxing, free from responsibilities. And that afternoon, a blue pickup truck pulls into her driveway carrying Robert Kincaid, a photographer for the National Geographic. And he has traveled from Washington State to photograph the famous covered bridges of Madison County. You may recall the stunning film that starred Clint Eastwood and Meryl Streep. Here, from The Bridges of Madison County, is the opening song, To Build a Home.

the glorious voice of Kelly O'Hara singing the words and music of Jason Robert Brown. What a wonderful combination there. To Build a Home, the opening scene of The Bridges of Madison County. Now, we know Jason Robert Brown from Songs for a New World. His also his other more familiar works for the public are Parade and The Last 5 Years. And, well, we're not listening to either of those shows tonight. I've decided to pick something a bit unusual. Jason, first of all, is an incredibly talented performer. In addition to writing music and lyrics, he's a wonderful orchestrator, and he's very generous at working on other people's work and other people's projects and helping them out. He also conducts as well, and he does a lot of solo performing of and singing of his own work, sometimes playing just him and a piano, and sometimes with his backing with his band, the Caucasian Rhythm Kings. And well, I don't think he's ever wanted to turn down a challenge. And a challenge indeed came after the Bridges of Madison County had closed. In fact, he probably was working on it at the same time. Was a stage adaptation of the film Honeymoon in Vegas. Yes, that was the film that starred Nicolas Cage. Now, in this particular show, Tony Danza and Rob McClure are our stars. And Rob McClure is playing the role of Jack Singer, and his girlfriend of 5 years, Betsy Nolan. Well, the two of them are very much in love, but when he tries to buy her an engagement ring, he suffers a panic attack as he remembers his mother's dying wish from 10 years earlier that he never marry, because no woman could love him as she did. Here is I Love Betsy from Honeymoon in Vegas.

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0: 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I'm amazed and I'm impressed.

0: I Love Betsy from Honeymoon in Vegas. More to come from this lively show in a little while. But now our next show is one that Jason wrote back in 2007. It premiered in 2007 at the Mark Taper Forum in Los Angeles, California, and subsequently opened on Broadway at the Bernard B. Jacobs Theater, running from October 5th, 2008 to January 4th, 2009. It had 105 regular performances, and the cast was made up of teenagers who, and this is before School of Rock, you know, Andrew Lloyd Webber's School of Rock. We've got all these very talented kids on stage. They were the band as well. In 13, the kids are the band and the kids are the stars, and one of the kids that was in the show when it first opened was a young lass by the name of Ariana Grande. Now, 13 has music and lyrics by Jason Robert Brown, a book by Dan Elish and Robert Horn, who helped with the libretto as well. And the story concerns the life of 13-year-old Evan Goldman as he moves from New York City to Appleton, Indiana, and his dilemma when the move conflicts with the celebration of his bar mitzvah. So we're now going to open the show. It's the 12-year-old New Yorker, Evan Goldman, surrounded by his rabbi. After chanting to him, one of them explains that when a boy has his bar mitzvah, he becomes an adult. As the rabbis reveal that they're actually other New York kids, Evan tells the audience about how stressful turning 13 is.
1: I'm Evan Goldman. I live at 224 West 92nd Street, in the heart of Manhattan. And my life just went to hell.

13, the opening number to that particular show. And Graham Phillips is the young man there playing the role of Evan Goldman. And a very, very talented young cast in this Jason Robert Brown musical. Now, we are now going to feature some of The Trumpet of the Swan. And what is The Trumpet of the Swan, you may ask? Well, The Trumpet of the Swan was a children's novel. It is a children's novel by E.B. White. It was published in 1970, and it tells the story of Louis, a trumpeter swan born without a voice, who overcomes this difficulty by learning to play a trumpet in order to impress a beautiful swan named Serena. This particular work is getting an airing here in Melbourne, courtesy of Opera Australia and Orchestra Victoria, at the Regent Theatre on Collins Street in November. In fact, who should be coming to see this show? Well, not only adults, but it's great for children as well. Lovers of great stories, musicals, the sound of the music of Jason Robert Brown, and a live orchestra. It's designed for young audiences from the ages of 8 to 12 and their families, but it's also a piece that is worthy of music lovers of all ages. And there are going to be four children-friendly performances of this work. There's the opening evening, Friday the 20th of November at 7 p.m., and then on Saturday the 21st, there'll be a performance at noon, 12 noon, and another one at 3 p.m. And then on Sunday the 22nd, there'll be a performance again at noon. So here's a wonderful opportunity to take some young people that you know and love and want to introduce them to some wonderful music and a beautiful story. And we're going to, I've broken down the entire recording of what is called a symphonic novel here, where it's very similar to what you might say of Peter and the Wolf, where you've got a narrator, and you've got the music to go with it. And I've broken it up into five parts. We're going to be hearing two parts of the story tonight, where it opens up with a prelude. It introduces the core melodic identity, framing the vastness of the wilderness. And we will also hear the eggs and the fox, which is something that has high energy, suspenseful strings and percussion, and tracks the immediate dangers of the marsh. We have a fabulous cast in this recording who do the dialogue and the narrating. John Lithgow plays the role of Sam. Kathy Bates plays Sam's mother and Mother Swan, as well as some other characters. James Norton is Sam's father and Father Swan, and also some other characters. Martin Short plays the role of a man and some other characters. Mandy Moore is Serena, and Jesse Tyler Ferguson is Louis' thoughts. So here is the opening to The Trumpet of the Swan. So enjoy the story.

This is the story of Louis the Swan, who was born without a voice. When he was a baby swan, he could not even make a beep. And when he was a teenage swan, he could not call out the majestic "Ko-ho!" Which is how all trumpeter swans find mates, scare away foxes, and in general rule the lake, as trumpeter swans are supposed to do. I first met Louis when I was a boy on a camping trip to a remote lake in Canada with my father. Louis's parents flew north to this same lake every spring. That first morning, I'd come upon a frozen pond, and I sat down to eat my lunch. Sometime afternoon, warm air began to blow through the trees, and patches of open water appeared. Suddenly, high above me in the air, I heard... And I watched, amazed, as two enormous trumpeter swans spotted the pond, then glided down and sailed around. They had a drink and a rest, and then began to look for the perfect place to build a nest.

0: Louie's mother found a sandy strip of land she liked. Extending out into the water, it had a tree at the end of it, like a little island with ferns and grasses.
1: Take a look at this, husband. What do you think?
2: I think it's a perfect place. And I say perfect because if an enemy, like a fox or a skunk with murder in his heart, wanted to reach this spot, he'd have to enter the water and walk the whole length of that point of land. And by that time, I'd see him, and I would give him a hard time.
0: That night, when I got back to camp, I was tired and hungry. My father was cooking supper.
3: Where have you been, Sam?
4: Just exploring. There's a little pond about a mile and a half from here, but I don't think it'd be any good for fishing. You have to cross a swamp.
3: I don't like you crossing swamps. You could step into a soggy place and get bogged down, and there wouldn't be anybody to pull you out.
4: I'm careful.
3: Did you see anything?
0: I didn't tell them about the swans. I like to keep things to myself. But I wrote about them every night in my journal and went back to the pond every day. And within the week, there were 5 eggs in the nest. The mother swan sat on the eggs to keep them warm. The father swan cruised around nearby to keep her company and protect her from enemies. One warm afternoon, feeling very thirsty, she covered her eggs with some loose feathers and stepped into the water. The water felt good. But when she stepped out of the water to dry off, she failed to notice the red fox, who was hiding behind a clump of bushes. The father swan saw the fox first, but he was too far away to get there in time.

0: So just as the fox was about to spring and sink his teeth in her neck, I stood up, threw a stick at that fox, and hit him full on the nose. And then I stepped out into the clearing so the swans could see me. The father swan swam over. He stood very close to me, ran his neck out, and almost touched me. That night, I wrote in my journal, "I don't know of anything more wonderful to look at than a nest filled with eggs. An egg is a far finer thing than a tennis ball or a cake of soap. A swan's egg will open, and out will come a little swan." By the time I got back the next morning, the cygnets had all hatched.
1: The boy seems to have big eyes today. His eyes are enormous.
2: I think those eyes are actually a pair of field glasses. And I think when a person looks through a pair of field glasses, everything appears closer and bigger.
1: Perhaps the boy's glasses will not only make me appear larger than I am, but even more graceful than I am.
2: You better not get too graceful. It might go to your head. You're quite a vain bird already.
1: Oh, swans are vain. It is right for swans to feel proud and graceful. That's what swans are for.
2: I believe our children are ready for a swim. What do you say?
1: You are perfectly right. And since I am a father now, I will greet them with a speech.
2: Come on then, children. Stay together and do what I do.
1: My charming cygnets, I bid you welcome to the pond and the swamp adjacent. Welcome to the world that contains this splendid marsh, unspoiled and wild. Welcome to sunlight and shadow, wind and weather. Welcome to water.

0: At the end of the swimming lesson, the father swan led the five baby swans over to where I was standing. They came right up to me, one at a time. Hello? Hello? Hello? Hello? Hello? The fifth cygnet opened his mouth, but he couldn't say a thing. He made an effort to say, beep, but no sound came. So instead, he stuck his little neck out, took hold of one of my shoelaces, and gave it a pull, untying it. That night, as I walked back to camp, I thought, if I live to be 100, I'll never forget what it feels like to have my shoelace pulled by a baby swan. But I worried about that little swan with no voice, and it wasn't long before Louis' parents began to worry about him, too.
1: Dear, have you noticed anything different about one of our children, the one we call Louis?
2: What do you mean? He swims and dives beautifully.
1: And he is certainly handsome. But have you heard Louis make any sound as the others do? Have you ever heard him say goodnight to us, or good morning to us, as the others do in their charming little way?
2: What are you getting at? Are you suggesting I have a son who is insufficient in some way? Such a revelation would distress me greatly. I want everything to go smoothly in my family, so I can glide gracefully and serenely in the prime of my life without being haunted by worry or disappointment.
1: It's not too serious now, but 2 or 3 years from now, when Louis falls in love, he will not be able to find a mate if he is unable to say coho or utter the usual endearments to the young female of his choice.
2: Are you sure?
1: The thing that attracted me to you most was your wonderful resonant voice.
2: It was?
1: Every time I heard you say anything in that deep voice of yours, I was ready to go anywhere with you.
2: You were?
0: She walked over to where her sleeping cygnets were and settled down next to them. But Louis' father was unable to sleep that night. The next morning, he led Louis apart from the others.
2: Louis, there is something I feel I should discuss with you. We need not range over the whole spectrum of bird life, but, well, the truth is, I have never heard you say anything, Louis. So let me hear you say beep. Go ahead, say it. Say beep.
0: Louis tried. He took a breath. He opened his mouth and let the air out, but he couldn't make a sound.
2: Try again, Louis. Like this.
0: As his father watched, Louis tried and tried, but no sound came.
2: Well, I guess it's no use. You are speechless.
0: When Louis saw how disappointed his father was, it made him feel like crying.
2: Come now. Do not let an unnatural sadness settle over you, Louis. Swans must be cheerful, not sad, graceful, not awkward, brave, not cowardly. Remember, the world is full of youngsters who have some disadvantage they must overcome. There may even be some benefit at your age in not being able to speak. You will become a good listener, and I assure you that you can pick up more information when you are listening than when you are talking. Therefore, my son, be of good cheer. Enjoy life. Learn to fly. And I promise that after we fly south for the winter, I will provide you with a device made by man which will enable you to make a great deal of noise.
0: By now, the whole family was floating nearby, hoping to overhear what was going on. One of Louis' brothers spoke up.
3: Fly south? But I don't know how to fly. I've never been up in the air.
4: I'm not sure I can do it. I might get dizzy way up there if I look down.
2: My glorious children, flying is just a matter of having the right attitude. Plus, of course, good wing feathers. Follow me and we'll give it a try. Extend yourself to the utmost. Do everything in the proper order. Never forget for a minute that you are swans, and therefore excellent flyers.
0: Louis swam with his brothers and sisters to the end of the pond. They pumped their necks up and down. Louis pumped his harder than any of the others. Suddenly, his father signaled for the start. There was a tremendous commotion. Wings beating, feet racing, water churned to a froth. And suddenly, there were seven swans.

0: Louis was the first to gain altitude.
1: "Boy," he said to himself,
2: "this is great. This is sensational. I feel exalted and I am not dizzy. I may not have a voice, but at least I can fly."
3: "This way!"
0: Louis's father straightened out his course and headed south. The others followed, trumpeting as they went. We heard them as they passed right over our camp.
4: "What was that?"
0: "Trumpeter swans! They're headed south!"
4: "I thought the trumpeters were spending the whole year on Red Rock Lakes now, where they're protected."
0: "Well, most of them do, but not all of them."
4: "Well, we better head south, too. The pilot will be here tomorrow to take us home."
0: That night, I thought about the swans, and I wrote in my diary, "It must be wonderful to fly at night. I wonder how a bird knows how to get from where he is to where he wants to be. I wonder what I will be when I grow up. I expect I'll be a man, but what kind of man will I be? And how will I know how to get there?" A few days after the swans arrived at their winter home on Red Rock Lakes, Louis watched as a park ranger grabbed a fisherman by the collar and pointed to a sign with some printing on it. The park ranger said,
5: "Can't you read?"
0: and pointed to the man's fishing pole.
5: "The sign says no fishing. You can't fish here."
0: That gave Louis an idea.
2: "If I can't speak, I should develop myself along other lines. I should learn to read and write. In that way, I will be able to communicate. I'll go find that boy and he will help me."
6: And this is where we're going to leave the trumpet of the swan for the moment. We will hear more from the trumpet of the swan probably in about 20 or 25 minutes from now into the program. I should mention that the book for the trumpet of the swan is by Marcia Norman. As I said, it's E.B. White's novel. The book for this symphonic novel is written by and adapted by Marcia Norman, who happened to write the book for that wonderful Broadway production of The Secret Garden, which she collaborated on with Lucy Simon. And we're enjoying the sweeping sounds of Jason Robert Brown's music in this wonderful work, The Trumpet of the Swan. Now, more to come from that, as I said, in about 25 minutes.
7: Hi, I'm Sierra Boggess. Having performed on Broadway, the West End, and all around Australia, I know there's no business like show business. And I can tell you that there is no radio show like Henry Sackwald's Theater Track. Thank God for 3MBS. 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
6: Now, a show that's not necessarily for kids was a show that Jason Robert Brown collaborated on it was back in 2022 when it opened on Broadway. And it was a musical based on the film that was written by Billy Crystal and Lowell Ganz and Babalu Mandel from 1992, entitled Mr. Saturday Night. The musical has music by Jason Robert Brown and lyrics by Amanda Green, who happens to be the daughter of the late Adolf Green of the songwriting team Betty Comden and Green, the days of Leonard Bernstein and all those collaborations. The musical follows comedian Buddy Young Jr. decades past his prime as he attempts a second chance at fame and his family. And, if we look at what the plot was from the original movie, we have Billy Crystal as the stand-up comic Buddy Young Jr. He becomes a television star with the help of his brother and manager Stan, but alienated many of those closest to him once his career began to fade. through a series of flashbacks the brothers are seen during childhood entertaining their family in the living room. The older Buddy continues his career as a comic in the Catskills, where he meets his future wife, Elaine. Buddy's fame grows, as does his ego. He hits the big time with his own Saturday night television show, but despite this warning, the warning of his brother, Buddy uses offensive material on air, costing him his show and beginning his career slide. His career was officially over when he tried to do a stand-up act on the Ed Sullivan Show after the Beatles and offended a lot of people. So as an older man, long past his prime, Buddy is estranged from Stan as well as from his daughter, Susan. A chance at redemption comes when a young agent named Annie Wells finds him work and even gets Buddy a shot at a role in a top director's new film. Buddy, nevertheless, gives in to his own self-destructive nature, continuing to hurt his relationships with his family. Here's the opening to Mr. Saturday Night. It's called We're Live.

0: right side of the censor.
1: We rehearse and sweat and study for perfection. We all strive,
2: but alas, our boss is

We're Alive. And guess what? I censored the second song because I thought it might be too offensive for some of our listeners. It's very appropriate from Mr. Saturday Night. However, we will hear some other songs from the show in a little while. But instead of hearing the next song from Mr. Saturday Night, we're going to hear another song now from the Bridges of Madison County. And Robert, whose hippie presence has caused some commotion in the town, prepares dinner with Francesca. Francesca asks about the guitar that Robert has brought into the house, as well as its former owner, Robert's ex-wife, Marion. Here is Whitney Bashour singing Another Life from the Bridges of Madison County.

0: Whitney Bashour singing Another Life from the Bridges of Madison County. We're going back now to Honeymoon in Vegas and playing the role of Betsy is Bryn O'Malley. And, well, Betsy, she can't wait anymore for Jack to propose. Betsy tells Jack that she can't wait indefinitely for him with all his issues, and he proposes that they elope to Las Vegas, and she accepts. Here's Anywhere But Here from Honeymoon in Vegas.
1: There's a house in Mount Kisco that I saw from the train when I went to my college reunion. It was sort of old-fashioned and a little bit plain, but I saw there were swings in the yard.

Bryn O'Malley with Anywhere But Here from Honeymoon in Vegas. We are going to return now to 13, and joining Graham Phillips in the role of Evan Goldman is Ellie Trim, who's playing the role of Patrice. She's a social outcast. She's an eccentric. She's eccentric and a bookish girl, and Evan's new neighbor and love interest. And Evan is, well, he's not really getting used to his new hometown in Indiana. And Patrice tends to agree with him that their town is lame, but things have gotten better since Evan moved there. Here's The Lamest Place in the World from 13.

the lamest place in the world. From 13. We go back to Mr. Saturday Night, and Buddy's daughter Susan expresses cautious hope about her life and a new career opportunity. In the role of Susan, we have none other than the very talented Shoshana Bean. And here's There's a Chance.

0: Me too. It's NPR.
1: Puerto Rico?
0: No, Dad. Public relations.
2: Oh, honey, that could be wonderful.
0: I'd be in a good space. I could get a nice place with a roommate or two if I need to. And who knows what else it could lead to. Once I get that job in my mitts, nicer clothes I could buy. I could meet a nice guy. One who

0: but I'm much better now.
1: What's it pay?
2: There it is. You see? I'm leaving.
1: Don't leave. It's a normal question about a job. What does it pay?
0: It pays 10 cents a year, okay? That's what it pays. It pays 10 cents a year.
1: Okay, that's something. It's 10 cents more than you made last year.
0: Why? After I came back from my latest slip, I managed to pick up my...

0: chance.
1: There's a chance from Mr. Saturday Night. As we feature the many styles of Jason Robert Brown tonight here on Theater Track, we're going to go back once again to the bridges of Madison County. And it's after dinner, and where both Robert and Francesca have clearly established a connection. Robert leaves in order to shoot the Roseman Bridge at dawn. Both contemplate their shared evening together, while Robert thinks about the dinner with Francesca. Here is Stephen Pasquale with Wondering from the Bridges of Madison County.

0: Stephen Pasquale, and Wandering from the Bridges of Madison County. We're going to return now to the Trumpet of the Swan and hear a little bit more about what's happening to Louis. To help his son, Louis's heroic father goes on a daring mission to steal a real brass trumpet from a music shop. With the aid of a friendly human boy named Sam, who teaches Louis how to read and write on a slate, Louis learns to play the instrument instead of speaking. Here's more from The Trumpet of the Swan, a novel symphony with music by Jason Robert Brown, a book by Marsha Norman, and some wonderful orchestrations as well.
1: Louis flew from town to town, locating all the schools, and then waiting for me to come out. Day after day, he had no luck. But finally, he spotted me splitting wood near the kitchen door at our ranch. He glided down and walked right up to me and untied my shoelace.
2: I know you. You're the swan with no voice. What can I do for you? Are you hungry?
1: Thirsty? Do you want to stay overnight with us here at the ranch? My dad rode up on his cow pony at that exact moment.
3: What have you got there, Sam?
2: He's a young trumpeter. He has a speech problem. Can I keep him a while?
3: Who ever heard of a swan with a speech problem?
1: Louis took his wing and began to scratch the word no in the dirt, like he had seen on the fishing sign.
3: Looks like he's trying to draw. Maybe he thinks he's an artist. Who ever heard of a swan being an artist?
1: When I said I thought Louis was trying to write, Louis jumped up and down and flapped his wings like crazy. Dad couldn't believe it.
3: Who ever heard of a swan who wanted to write? Maybe he'll write a book, Portrait of the Artist as a Young Swan.
1: Dad went inside and called the game warden. It's illegal to hold a wild bird in captivity, I knew that. But when Dad came out, he actually looked pleased.
3: The warden says you can keep the young swan here for a while if you can help him. But sooner or later, the bird will have to go back to Red Rock Lakes where it belongs. He also said he wouldn't let just anybody have a young swan, but he let you have one because you understand about birds and he trusts you. That's quite a compliment, son.
1: After a while, everybody went in to supper. Mom allowed Louis to stand next to my chair and we fed him some corn and some oats. I wanted him to sleep with me, but Mom said no.
4: He's no canary, Sam. He's enormous. He'll mess up the room. Put him in the barn. The horses won't mind.
1: The next day, I went to school riding on my pony, and Louis flew along. I explained to everybody that Louis wanted to read and write because he couldn't speak. I said he'd written the word no in the dirt. So my teacher, Mrs. Hammerbottom, wrote the word catastrophe on the blackboard to see if Louis could write that. He thought,
5: a long word is no harder than a short word. I'll just copy one letter at a time and pretty soon I'll be finished. Besides, my life is a catastrophe. It is a catastrophe to be without a voice. Catastrophe!
1: It was a whole year before Louis returned to his family at the Red Rock Lakes. By that time, he knew lots of words and could write as well as anybody in the school. He wore a small slate around his neck and had a piece of chalk on a string.
6: Look, children, it's Louis! What is that little object hanging around his neck by a string?
1: Louis glided down to his family and skidded to a stop. When the family greetings were over, Louis seized the piece of chalk in his bill and wrote,
5: "Hi there."
1: But nobody in Louis's family could read, so they didn't know what it said. He felt keenly disappointed and kind of stupid, to tell the truth.
5: Why did I learn to write if nobody in my family can read?
1: After a while, Louis swam to the shore, placed his slate and his chalk pencil under a bush, and took a bath. Even though the writing was a failure, it felt good to be home with his family. One day, not long after he returned, he felt so odd he knew he must be in love. Her name was Serena.
2: Whenever he swam past her, he could feel his heart beat faster. She was a trifle smaller than the others, and she seemed to have a more graceful neck and more attractive ways than any of his other friends on the lake. He wanted her for his mate, but he couldn't tell her so because he couldn't speak.

0: He swam in circles around her and pumped his neck up and down and made a great show of diving and staying down under the water to prove he could hold his breath longer than any other bird. But she paid no attention to him. She pretended he didn't exist. Once, in desperation, he swam up to her and wrote on his slate,
1: "I love you."
0: She stared at it for a moment, then swam away, thinking to herself,
2: "I like the looks of that swan with something hanging around his neck. But a trumpeter swan that can't trumpet is a bust as far as I'm concerned. How could he alert me to danger when I'm sitting on my nest? How can he tell me he loves me?"
0: Fortunately, Louis's mother had seen everything from behind the bulrushes.
3: "I have news for you, father. Your son, Louis, is in love. And the female of his desiring pays no attention to him because he has no voice. Louis thinks she's the greatest thing on the lake, but he can't say... And that's what she's waiting to hear. She gives me a pain in the neck the way she acts, but just the same, I'm sorry for Louis."
4: "Then it is time for me to take action. Even if I have to go to the ends of the earth to find a voice for our young son, I shall find it at last and bring it home to Louis."
3: "Don't go to the ends of the earth. Go to Billings, Montana. It's closer."
4: "Then I am off. Springtime doesn't last forever. I am off for a great city teeming with life and with objects made by man."
0: And with that, he took off into the air.
5: "But what will you use for money?"
4: "Leave that to me."
0: He climbed steeply like a jet plane, then leveled off, flying high and fast toward the northeast. His wife watched him till he was out of sight.
3: "What a swan!"

0: Toward the end of the afternoon, Louis's father looked down and saw the churches and shops of Billings. He flew lower and circled the city till he found what he was looking for. The music store with its big, wide, solid glass front window. When he was a young swan, he had flown over a parade in this town. He remembered a trumpet player leading the parade. He thought that trumpet sound was the most beautiful thing he had ever heard, except for his own voice, of course. So now he was going to find a trumpet for his son, who had no voice. Drawing close to the shop window, he saw a drum painted gold and a fancy guitar with an electric cord. He saw a small piano. He saw banjos, horns, violins, mandolins, cymbals, saxophones, marimbaphones, cellos, and many other instruments. And then he saw what he wanted.
1: There it is!
0: A brass trumpet hanging by a red cord.
1: Now is my time. I must risk everything on one bold move. However shocking it is to my sensibilities, however offensive it is to the laws of the world of men, here I go, and may good luck go with me!
0: With that, he aimed straight at the big window. He held his neck straight, dove swiftly, hit the window going full speed, grabbed the trumpet in his beak, and flew back through the hole in the window! Stop!
2: Help! We've been robbed!
0: The owner of the store grabbed his shotgun, which went off by accident, blasting a hole in the ceiling and sending down a shower of plaster.
3: Make way! I'll get him!
0: The owner charged into the street and fired another shot as Louis's father was disappearing into the clouds. But the big swan did not feel triumphant. In his heart was the pain of having committed a crime.
1: I have robbed a store. I have become a thief. What a miserable fate for a bird of my excellent character and high ideals. Why did I do this? My past life has been blameless, a model of good behavior and correct conduct. I am, by nature, law-abiding. Why, oh, why did I do this?
0: And then the answer came to him. As he flew steadily onward through the evening sky.
1: I did it to help my son. I did it for the love of my son, Louis.
0: When he arrived back at the lake, he found Louis sitting on a muskrat house, dreaming about the beautiful Serena. The old swan took the trumpet from around his neck.
1: Here, Louis, is a trumpet. With the help of this horn, you will at last be able to play love songs for young females, filling them with surprise and longing, and this will bring you happiness and a new life. As I had no money, I stole this trumpet, which was deplorable. But the important thing is that you learn to play it. My only wish is that you make the hills and marshes echo with the sounds of your youthful desire.
0: Louis wanted to thank his father, so he bobbed his head and waggled his tail and fluttered his wings. And the old swan knew by these signs that he had found favor in the sight of his son. But after a whole day of studying the trumpet, bending his neck and blowing into it, puffing out his cheeks and getting red in the face, all Louis could get to come out of it was... But then, on the second day, by holding his tongue in a special way, he got... And that made him very happy. But when he ran out of breath, Louis realized that not having a voice was not his only problem. For one thing, the trumpet had been stolen, and he would have to repay his father's debt somehow. Even worse, Serena had left that morning to go with several other young swans to Snake River. She would never love him if all he could play was one note. Two notes. So he took off the next morning and headed straight for our ranch. When I saw the trumpet, I figured Louis needed a teacher. But he wrote on his slate he needed a job to pay the music store back for his trumpet. So I said, "Hey, if you learn to play, I bet I could get you a job as the bugler where I'm going to be a camp counselor this summer. Do you want to try it?" Louis picked up his slate and wrote,
4: "I'll try anything. I'm desperate for money."
0: So the next day, I bought a book on how to play music. And every day, as the ranch hands led the guests out for their rides in the hills, Louis began to learn his notes. When it was time to leave for camp, I loaded in all my stuff, my poncho, my tennis racket, my fishing rod in the trunk of the car, and Louis got in the back seat of Dad's old convertible with his trumpet and his slate and chalk hanging around his neck.
5: "All right now, Sam. Be a good boy, and do not get in fights with other boys, and do not eat too much candy. And do not go out in a canoe on windy days and drown in the lake."
1: "Okay, off we go to Ontario beneath the open sky.
0: Goodbye, bye.

0: Louis loved riding in the convertible, and people couldn't believe it. A trumpeter swan wearing a trumpet around his neck and bouncing along in the back seat. But none of us was prepared for the reception we received when we arrived at Camp Kookooskoos.
1: And this is where we're going to leave the trumpet of the swan. I hope I've whet your appetite to find out what happens. And consider taking some young ones with you that you know that might enjoy the musical experience as well. That's the Trumpet of the Swan will be playing at the Regent Theater in November, the November 20th, 21st, and 22nd, all at child-friendly times. Friday night, on the Friday night at 7 p.m., on the Saturday the 21st at 12 noon, and at 3 p.m., and on Sunday the 22nd of November at 12 noon, courtesy of Opera Australia and Orchestra Victoria. I don't know who the narrators are going to be at this point. If I get more information to that effect, I will certainly let you know. Now we're going to go back once more to a bit of romance in the bridges of Madison County, because what's happened after a series of days is that Robert and Francesca have kept meeting, and after a phone call from a friend, Robert and Francesca dance in the kitchen to the radio, and then realize, while both unknowingly search for a connection, they have found each other. Here's Falling Into You from the Bridges of Madison County.

Falling Into You, Kelly O'Hara, Stephen Pasquale, The Bridges of Madison County, Words and Music by none other than Jason Robert Brown. And again, this was a collaboration with Marsha Norman as well. So they collaborated on The Bridges of Madison County and The Trumpet of the Swan. We're going to go back once more to 13, and, well, it's kid stuff, and kids not being nice to each other. As it turns out, Patrice, who happens to be Evan's neighbor, and they're best friends, and she's got a crush on Evan, she isn't well-liked by the others, and because the most popular kids in school have decided that they were going to come to Evan's party for his bar mitzvah, when they find out Patrice is going to come, they decide they're not going to go. And it's all so Evan tears up Patrice's invitation instead of giving it to her. And she's very upset, as you would understand. Meanwhile, their friend Archie tries to talk Patrice into giving Evan a second chance, especially since she has a crush on him, but she's lost faith in him. Here's what it means to be a friend, and also a little more homework.

A little more homework to do, and what it means to be a friend from 13. The many styles of Jason Robert Brown tonight here on Theater Track. Well, that's all from me for now. So till we meet again, this is Henry Sackwell saying, see you at the theater.

0: Theatre Track is proudly supported by Alan and the late Shirley Richmond through the 3MBS Patrons Program. A reminder, you can listen to this edition of Theatre Track again by going to my website at musicalsaustralia.com.au. 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
2: Hello there and welcome to Exploring Music. This is Bill McLaughlin. Our theme this week is music fit for a king. I thought we'd listen to a little Swedish Baroque music. The composer is Johan Helmich Roman, who was born in Stockholm in 1694. Roman went to London in the 1720s. He studied there and worked there during the time that Handel and Geminiani were active. And obviously Roman learned from them some of the techniques of the Italian Baroque, which were so popular at the time. Roman returned to Sweden and spent the rest of his life there. He lived all the way to 1758, working with the court orchestra, which got a big boost when the sister of Frederick the Great arrived. This was Louisa Ulrich of Prussia. She was the crown princess of Sweden. And for the royal wedding in 1744, Roman composed what he called Drottningholm's Musik. Drottningholm was the court. Here's an old friend of mine, great trumpet player I knew as a kid, Richard Giangiulio, playing the suite from the Drottningholm's Musik, music for trumpet and organ. Richard Giangiulio with Paul Rideau at the organ. Music of Roman.

Music of Johann Helmich Roman. We just heard the Drottningholmsmusik, music for trumpet and organ. This was music composed for the royal wedding in Stockholm in 1744. Marvelous performance with Richard Giangiulio trumpet and Paul Rito organ. I mentioned I knew Rick Giangiulio, as I knew him at that time. We were both kids growing up in Philly. And when Rick got back from studying with Maurice Andre at the Paris Conservatory, we had a brass quintet together for about a year. And it's wonderful to hear him playing and sounding so good all these years later. He's been principal trumpet in the Dallas Symphony since 1969, and this is a marvelous recording on Crystal Records, music of Roman, Swedish Baroque music. I just mentioned Frederick the Great of Prussia, or more properly, his sister, Louisa Ulrich, who became the Crown Princess of Sweden. Frederick the Great defied his father and became a musician in spite of the old man. Also a great warrior, too, I think, toward the end of his life, that the warrior took over from the musician. But Frederick the Great was very proud of his ability to play on a variety of instruments and hired as his music director Joachim Quantz, the greatest flutist of Europe, and a little later invited C.P.E. Bach to join this orchestra in Potsdam. C.P.E. Bach, the son of J.S. Bach. And when C.P.E. Bach was in charge of ordering a lot of keyboards for the palace, he insisted that his father come and try them. So here's a meeting to consider: Frederick the Great of Prussia and Johann Sebastian Bach in the last 3 years of his life. Frederick the Great sat down at one of his new keyboards and played a theme of his own invention for Bach, which I'll play to you now.

So all around C minor, you get the C minor triad initially. This wide interval here, A flat to B natural, and a wonderful chromatic line. All of that set Bach's imagination aflame. Bach sat at the keyboard and improvised these marvelous set of variations on the King's theme. When Bach got home to Leipzig, he wrote those variations down and sent them back to the King as a gift. It's called the Musical Offering. Let's hear the final section of the Musical Offering. It's a Richard Carr, which is a very complicated kind of fugue. A fugue on two themes in six voices.

members of the Academy of St. Martin in the Fields under Neville Marriner, the final Richard Carr from Das Musikalische Opfer, the musical offering, music made by J.S. Bach on a royal theme, the theme of Frederick the Great of Prussia. Those marvelous players from the Academy of St. Martin in the Fields, that was Iona Brown as the first violinist. Let's stick with Ms. Brown. She's one of my favorite players, also a marvelous conductor, too. We've got more music fit for a king coming up. This from Luigi Boccherini, who was born in Italy in 1743. One of the greatest cellists of all time. He was an international star, always touring to Paris, to Spain again and again, to Escorial, to Aranjuez, and finally to Madrid, where he took a court appointment and spent most of his last years in Spain. He's an Italian soloist in Spain who invented a lot of music for his own enjoyment. He also became a great guitarist, and I'm not sure whether he played guitar or cello on the guitar quintets, but they're tremendous music. And we're going to be hearing once again Iona Brown and Malcolm Latchin, who are two of the violinists from the Academy of St. Martin in the Fields. Stephen Shingles is the violist. Dennis Vigay is the cellist. And speaking of royalty, we've got the king of the Spanish guitar playing for us today, Pepe Romero.

What fun. Sounds as if Luigi Boccherini has gone native during his long time in Madrid. We just heard the Pastoral and the Fandango from the Quartet No. 4 in D major, it says here, but the last movement ends in D minor, of course. Pepe Romero playing the guitar, and members of the Academy of St. Martin in the Fields Chamber Ensemble. Iona Brown was the first violinist, and Tristan Fry playing the castanets very nobly there. You're tuned into Exploring Music, and our theme this week is Music Fit for a King. Drop us a line. 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I'm Bill McLaughlin, and I've got a question. Are you a 3MBS subscriber? 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And thanks to all of our 3MBS listeners. It's always interesting to hear from writers, from poets, from dancers, from musicians of all sorts, especially composers from me, about the circumstances of their getting their inspiration. I'm thinking in this case of Mendelssohn, who made a trip to England in the 1830s, had some very successful concerts in London, and then went for a three-week vacation in Scotland. He was following the journals of Boswell and Johnson, who had made a trip to the Hebrides. I guess that would have been nearly 100 years before them. And when Mendelssohn arrived in Edinburgh, he wrote back to his family in Germany, "Everything here looks so stern and robust, half wrapped in haze or smoke or fog. Moreover, there was a bagpipe competition." Now, that's a scary thought, I have to say. "Many Highlanders arrived in costume from church, long red beards, tartan plaids, bonnets and feathers, naked knees and their bagpipes in their hands. They're passing through the shadow of the castle where Mary Stuart had lived." And Mendelssohn goes on to say, "The chapel beside it now has lost its roof. It's overgrown with grass and ivy. And at the broken altar, Mary was crowned Queen of Scotland. Everything here now is ruined, decayed, open to the sky. I believe I have found there today the beginning of my Scottish symphony." He didn't get around to composing it for another 12 years, but those images we'll hear right away. What's the connection with Mendelssohn's Scottish symphony and any sort of nobility? Simple. This piece is dedicated to Queen Victoria. Here's the Cleveland Orchestra under Christoph von Dohnányi, the first two movements of Mendelssohn's Symphony in A minor, the Scottish Symphony.

charming music, isn't it? Well, that second movement is. The first movement is rather dark for a while. The Scottish Symphony, the Symphony No. 3, it's called. It's actually the last of Mendelssohn's five symphonies, composed in 1841 and given its English premiere June 13th of that year. In June and July, Mendelssohn paid a couple of visits to Buckingham Palace to visit his friends, Victoria and Albert. He presented a new piano duet arrangement of some of the songs without words, accompanied the Queen in several of his lieder, and improvised on Rule Britannia. He also gave her the manuscript of this new symphony, the Scottish Symphony. It's interesting to examine the theme of that last movement. It's based upon a pentatonic scale, five-note scale, which is also the basis of a great deal of Asian music, too. We have time for just a little more royal music before we say goodbye today. This is from an Italian composer who spent a good deal of his life in Spain. And no, I don't mean Boccherini. We already heard from him. This is the music of Domenico Scarlatti. We're going to hear as much as we can of the E major sonata played by Vladimir Horowitz.

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Our production assistants are Ella Pinsloop, Eric Opland, Adela Skoronsky, and Weston Williams. Rebecca Neistat is the WFMT production and syndication manager. 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I'm Bill McLaughlin. 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

Joachim Raff's Symphony No. 5 in E, Lenore, was performed by the Philharmonia Orchestra, conducted by Yondani Bhatt.

0: You've been listening to Gregorio Allegri's Miserere Mei Deus from Psalms 50 and 51. It was performed by the Westminster Abbey Choir, the Abbey Consort, all conducted by Martin Neary.
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The Symphony No. 52 in E, composed by Christian Kennebach, was performed by the Nicholas Esterházy Sinfonia and conducted by Uwe Grodd.

That was the overture Masaniello, composed by Daniel Auber. The Polish National Radio Symphony Orchestra was conducted by Richard Heyman.

Sonata No. 3 in G minor by Jean-Marie Leclerc was performed by Les Talents Lyriques and conducted by Christophe Rousset.

0: The piano quartet in B minor of Guillaume Lecot was performed by Ensemble Musique Oblique.
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The orchestral suite from Frederick Delius's A Village Romeo and Juliet was performed by the London Philharmonic Orchestra, conducted by Carl Davis.

You've been listening to Ball Suite in D major, composed by Franz Lachner. It was performed by the Slovak State Philharmonic Orchestra, conducted by Alfred Walter.

0: Symphony No. 5 in F minor, composed by Emilia Meyer. The Berlin Chamber Orchestra was conducted by Jürgen Bruns.
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Max Reger's Variations and Fugue on a Theme of Mozart was performed by the Bavarian Radio Symphony Orchestra, conducted by Sir Colin Davis.

0: That was the Symphony No. 2 in D Major by Etienne Nicolas Mehul. It was performed by the Rhenish Philharmonic Orchestra, conducted by Juhe Rota.
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Welcome to Friday Daybreak on 3MBS Melbourne with me, Holly Reid. I'll be with you until 9 this morning. It's the 11th of September, and I have some well-loved American composers sprinkled into the program, paying respect to those who lost their lives on this day 25 years ago. Joel Crotty prepared the music you've been listening to in our overnight program called Notturno, and the last work was Hans Christian Lumbye was composing the Amelie Waltz, and the Odense Symphony Orchestra were the performers under the direction of Peter Guth. So thank you, Joel. And now we get on to Daybreak. Let's have a little weather report before I tell you what the program is about. Now, today looks like a wonderful day, actually. A maximum of 16 in Melbourne and Geelong and 19 in the Yarra Valley. A little bit of cloud clearing to a chance of a wonderful sunny afternoon. Looks great for a sporting game today. Seems to be taking place in Melbourne. Now, Saturday, we'll have an overnight low of 6 and a maximum of 22, a partly cloudy day with a chance of frost in the Dandenongs and early morning. Partly cloudy in Geelong as well, with a top of 20 and maximum of 22 in Yarra Valley with a mostly sunny day. Sunday will be temperatures ranging between 13 and 23 with a shower or two, high chance of showers and a thunderstorm in the afternoon and evening. That's Sunday, reaching a maximum of 23 in Melbourne, 24 in Geelong, and 23 in the Yarra Valley with a late shower or two up there. So it looks like today, tomorrow even better, and showers on Sunday. Now let's get to the music. Daybreak. I've got a Stephen Foster song performed by Isaac Stern to begin with. At 6:30, the Dawn Chorus is by Gustav Schreck, sung in German. About 7:30, our dance number is by Eric Coates, and the Daybreak Opera will be at 8:30, and the aria today comes from the opera Dinora by Giacomo Meyerbeer. So from wherever you're listening, I know some overseas listeners over there, I hope you enjoy all or part of the next 3 hours of our Friday Daybreak music on 3MBS. So let's begin with Jeannie with the Light Brown Hair by Stephen Foster.

Stephen Foster wrote Jeannie with the Light Brown Hair, and that was an arrangement by Arthur Harris. Isaac Stern was playing the violin with the Columbia Symphony Orchestra, and Milton Katims was their director. You're listening to 3MBS Melbourne with me, Holly Reid, and in case you've just joined our early morning listeners, the temperature is currently 7 degrees, forecasted to reach a top of 16. Now the time is 6 minutes past six, and coming up in our next half hour, the composers I've chosen are Marais, Tournier, Mayer, and Dvorak. Sunrise will be 27 past six, and sunset is going to be 7 past 6 in the evening. So there you go. Next up, we've got Marais with Chaconne d'Alsonnier.

Chaconne d'Alcyone, written by Marin Marais. Le Concert des Nations, a French group, was conducted by a Spanish conductor, composer, and viol player, none other than Jordi Savall. Last month, Jordi just celebrated his 85th birthday. Marcel Tournier is an ex-composer, and Eleanor Bennett is playing the harp with a concert study called Au Matin. I chose because it is the morning.

a piece simply called Concert Study, Au Matin, The Morning. Marcel Tournier wrote that, and Eleanor Bennett was playing the harp. The time is now 18 minutes past 6. You're listening to 3MBS Daybreak. 3MBS Melbourne, and the program is Daybreak. Well, next I've got a piece by 72-year-old Simon Mayer. He's an English performer, he's a composer, mandolinist, a fiddle player, guitarist, and humorist, and noted for a series of instrumental albums featuring the mandolin, and he often performs live with his partner, Hilary James. His group is called the Mandiloquents, but this one, Simon is performing with Hilary and Simon Price playing the percussion, and it's called the Jericho Waltz, which he wrote.

Well, I hope you like that one. Simon Mayer wrote the Jericho Waltz. Hilary James was playing the double bass. Simon himself was playing the mandolin. And another Simon, Price, was playing the percussion. And now we move to something perhaps more familiar to you. Antonin Dvorak's Rondo in G minor. This one is performed by cellist Andre Navarra, and Erica Kilcher is at the piano.

And that was Antonin Dvorak's Rondo in G minor, performed by Andre Navarra, playing the cello with Erica Kilcher at the piano. And now the time is 6:30, and it is time for our our dawn chorus, we call it. Gustav Schreck is the composer of this piece. He lived between 1849 and 1918. And this piece is called, it's a motet, and Der Herr is mein Hirt. Now that means the Lord is my shepherd. And it's being sung by the Thomann Chor, the St. Thomas's Boys Choir, Leipzig. And the soloist with the choir is Matthias Monrad Moller. He is the alto singer. George Christoph Biller is the conductor. Now, this choir is quite special. It was founded in 1212. So, yes, hello, over 800 years ago. 90 boys are in the choir between the ages of 8 and 18. So let's hear Der Herr ist mein Hirt.

The St. Thomas Boys Choir of Leipzig was singing in German, led by George Christoph Biller. It was a motet, Der Herr ist mein Hirte, The Lord is My Shepherd, by Gustav Schreck, and the alto soloist was Matthias Monrad Moller. You're listening to 3MBS Melbourne, 103.5 FM, with me, Holly Reid. Also online at 3mbs.org.au. Now the time is now 23 minutes to 7. And to finish the first hour of Daybreak, I've got works by Laura Netzel next, Richard Rogers, Isadora Zebelyan, and Percy Granger. Let's hear the work by Laura Netzel. Now this one is a berceuse, a tarantelle.

0: Laura Netzel wrote that piece called Berceuse et Tarentelle. Now, a little bit about Laura. She was very famous, actually. She was a Finnish-born Swedish composer, born in 1839 and died in 1927 in Stockholm, where she lived. She was a composer, pianist, conductor, and concert organizer, and she often held concerts and refused entry to the rich because she was raising money for the poor and she wanted them to hear the music. Now, that piece was performed today by Paula Goodmanson playing the flute and Tracy Lipke Perry at the piano. And she also wrote under the pseudonym N. Lago, if you're looking for her in Wikipedia or some other place. That's Laura Netzel.
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My Funny Valentine, I'm sure you were humming along, or if you know the words, well, thinking about those lovely words by Richard, well, actually they were by Lorenz Hart, and he was the lyricist, a very famous lyricist with Rogers and Hart as a great team. Well, that arrangement was by Joe Chindamo. And performed by Harry Morrison playing the double bass, James Morrison playing the trumpet, Patrick Danau the drums, William Morrison the guitar, with the BBC Concert Orchestra, conducted by Keith Lockhart. And I've just seen a new movie called Blue Moon in the last few months about the life and musical lyrics of Lorenz Hart. So you might find that streaming somewhere or at the cinema, Blue Moon. I recommend it. Lorenz Hart had a very difficult life there. Anyway, let's get moving with the music. The time is now 7:08, and I have Andres Violin. That's the name of the piece by Isadora Zebelian.

That finished quite quickly. It was Isidore Zabelian's Andres Violin. Isidore was born in 1967 in Serbia and died in 2020. Her performers there were Daniel Rowland playing the violin and Nino Gvetadze at the piano. And something easier to pronounce, Percy Grainger is next with Youthful Rapture.

youthful rapture. You could hear that swooning, couldn't you? Percy Grainger was the composer, and Julian Lloyd Webber played the cello with the Academy of St. Martin in the Fields under the direction of Sir Neville Mariner. Well, it's 2 minutes past seven, and it's time for a little weather update before telling you what the music is for our second hour. It will be a wonderful day out there after the clouds clear. Top of 17 in Melbourne, great for a good football game. Geelong forecast is for 16 with clouds clearing and 19 in Yarra Glen. Tomorrow, temperatures range from 6 to 22 in a partly cloudy day, even lovelier. Partly cloudy, 4 to 20 in Geelong for tomorrow and 4 to 22, mostly sunny in Yarra Glen. On Sunday, we've got temperatures ranging from 13 to 23 with a shower or two. There's going to be a high chance of showers and a thunderstorm in the afternoon and evening on Sunday. And the showers developing in Geelong, temperatures range from 11 to 24. And in the Yarra Valley, a late shower or two, minimum of 10, maximum of 23. So get out today, enjoy the sunshine and tomorrow before the rain on Sunday. Now, what's coming up? Just after 7, we've got 4 minutes past 7 now. I hope you're enjoying Friday Daybreak here on 3MBS Melbourne, 103.5 FM, and I'm Holly Reid. Coming up in the second hour, I've got Avicen, Mills, Mozart, Schoenberg, and Bach, and that's just a few of them. And if you would like to call us, it's 9416-1035 to comment on the music or request something that you like. And if you'd like to send a text, we have a new text line, 0485-011035. Now, this next one is Razumovsky Symphony Orchestra performing a famed American composer and conductor John Philip Sousa's Humoresque on Gershwin's Suwannee. I hope some of the American visitors or some who live here normally for today's football game between the San Francisco 49ers and the Los Angeles Rams, I hope you're listening and enjoy this one.

Well, it was quite rousing at times. The Humoresque on Gershwin's Suwannee, written by Jean-Philippe Sousa, who lived between 1854 and 1932. And that was the Razumovsky Symphony Orchestra. Keith Bryan was their conductor. I heard Hail, Hail, the Gang's All Here and There. I heard Dixie. I heard Mammy. And some of the songs, other songs, popularized by Al Jolson. All right, that was the beginning to our second hour of Daybreak here on 3MBS Melbourne. Now we go to Charles Avison, Concerto in G minor.

0: Charles Avison was the composer, and the piece was Concerto in G minor. The Avison Ensemble were performing, and the conductor was Pavlo Bezozniuk. And now a couple of announcements, and then we'll go to John Mills, and then Mozart, and Poliakin, and Coates.
1: 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Adapted from Henry James' classic novella, witness the tale of a governess, the children in her ward, and sinister forces that may, or may not, be tormenting them. The Turn of the Screw, the 29th of September to the 1st of October, Palais Theatre. 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

That was called Fruity Carmen by John Mills, and he was playing the guitar with Francois Tétaz at the percussion drums there, and Penny Bergen was the violinist. The time is now 7:23. This is 3MBS Melbourne. Mozart is next. This is a fragment in E flat.

Kauliakin. This number, his most famous, called The Canary, was arranged here by Martin Lass, and Martin is playing the violin with a group called Rhythm Section.

written by Mozart that was called simply Fragment in E-flat. Barry Tuckwell was the horn player with the English Chamber Orchestra. And now I have a Russian composer, Russian Ferdinand Po.

A live piece there. That was The Canary, and always with a bit of humor today. I've had quite a few humorous pieces. Polyakin, the Russian composer, Ferdinand Polyakin, wrote that piece, The Canary, for which he is very famous. Morten Lass was the arranger, and he played the violin with a group called Rhythm Section. And now I've got the dance number here this morning. This one's called Dancing Nights by Eric Coates, and it was written in 1931 for a musical festival held in Eastbourne, England. So it's a cheerful concert waltz, a song that evokes a lively seaside or a ballroom atmosphere. London Philharmonic Orchestra is the performance group.

0: Well, I hope you've cleaned up the kitchen by now, dancing around all the time. That was, oh well, Dancing Nights it was called. Eric Coates wrote the piece in 1931. And London Philharmonic Orchestra was conducted by Barry Woodsworth. And that was our nod to the dance. Now the time is 19 minutes to 8, and we have quite a few other pieces coming up after a moment or two here.
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The evocative, emotional, and rousing music of Miss Saigon. That was Miss Saigon Suite, written by Claude Michel Schoenberg. The Boston Pops were under the direction of John Williams. The time is now 11 to 8. Next, I've got Bach, his Allegro from the Brandenburg Concerto No. 4 in G.

The first movement, called Allegro, from the Brandenburg Concerto No. 4 in G by Johann Sebastian Bach. Aurel Nicolet was playing the flute, Peter Reidemeister the flute also, Stoika Milanova the violin, and they were performing with the Stuttgart Chamber Orchestra, and the conductor was Karl Munschkener. For the last little work, taking us straight past 8 o'clock, will be Joan Sutherland with the Casanova, from Casanova, the Nuns Chorus by Strauss Jr.

0: Well, that brings us to a close of the second hour of 3MBS Daybreak Music. And that was from Casanova, the Nuns Chorus by Strauss Jr. Dame Joan Sutherland was the soprano, singing with the Ambrosian Opera Chorus, New Philharmonia Orchestra, and directed by Richard Bonning. Well, now it's 2 minutes past eight. Let's have a listen to what's happening in the arts.
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0: And should you wish to call us, make a donation, or sign up to subscribe, or just say hello, 9416 1035 is the number. I'm Holly Reed. And send me a text, 0485 011035. I'd love to hear from you. I see on our text line that we've recently had messages from as far away as the French Pyrenees and New York City. So come on, you Londoners and you U.S. people, send me a text. All right, cloud clearing today, top of 17 here in Melbourne, 16 in Geelong and 19 in the Yarra Valley. Will be a lovely day. It's already sunny. Partly cloudy tomorrow. Temperatures from 6 to 22 in Melbourne, 4 to 20 in Geelong, and 4 to 22 with a mostly sunny day in the Yarra Glen. Shower or two happening on Sunday with some thunderstorms perhaps in the afternoon and evening. Temperatures from 13 to 23 here in Melbourne, 11 to 24 in Geelong, and 10 to 23 with a late shower or two in Yarra Glen. That's it for the weather. Let's get to the music. Let's see, I've got two works by Henry Mancini coming up, Handel and Paganini. That's just immediately now. Let's begin with Francesco Salieri. I've got the first movement of his Sinfonia in B flat, La Tempesta dei Mari.

the first of three movements of Sinfonia in B-flat, La Tempesta di Mare. Francesco Salieri had that first performed in 1778. I Solisti Veneti was the group performing, and the conductor was Claudio Schimone. Now we got a lovely text from Philip and Glenn Roy. I'm glad you like that Miss Saigon music. I can't believe you saw it five times in London's West End, but that is dedication. So I'm glad you enjoyed that music. Now here's the first of two Mancinis coming up. This is Henry Mancini, this one arranged by Graham Prescott. I know you'll know it.

David Lowe playing the cello with the National Arts, the National Arts Orchestra, Moon River by Henry Mancini, and that was arranged by Graham Prescott on a CD called For the Love of the Cello, all performed by David Lowe. Now Handel, George Friedrich Handel's Amadigi, this symphonia, the Academy of Ancient Music, and Christopher Hogwood is whipping up a storm here. Let's hear from Handel.

0: George Frideric Handel's Symphonia from Amadigi, Academy of Ancient Music, was directed by Christopher Hogwood. The time here in Melbourne is 18 minutes past 8. 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

slinking around there, that Pink Panther. That was by Henry Mancini, arranged by Eric Kreese. Richard Edwards was the trombonist with the Trombones of London. Geoffrey Simon was their conductor. The Pink Panther, who doesn't love it? And now something a little more classical, Giacomo Meyerbeer, Dinora. This is the Daybreak Opera I have for you today. And the aria, yes, comes from Dinora, and it's the ombra leggera, meaning light, graceful shadow. And here's the main character, Dinora, not being

That was our 3MBS Friday Daybreak Opera from Dinora by Giacomo Meyerbeer. Soprano Amelia Ferrugia nearly took out the speakers. She was singing the shadow song Ombra Leggiara with the BBC Symphony Orchestra, and Alexander Brigger conducted. Now more opera here on 3MBS. Remember, Wednesday night at the opera from 8 to midnight every Wednesday. Alan Denise next week will present A Midsummer Night's Dream by Benjamin Britten. Okay, on to the next piece, because we have almost another half hour of music. I've got about six pieces here. Niccolo Paganini with Cantabile. This is a violin piece with an ensemble called Les Tris du Diable.

That was Nemanja Radulovic. He was born in Serbia in 1985, and it was a recording in 2013 of Niccolo Paganini's Cantabile. He was playing the violin with a group of six Lettres du Diable. Apparently, aiming for the young, his performances are all over the stage and a wonderful spectacle, apparently. I'd love to see him. Robert Johnson is next as a composer. This is his Fantaisie with Paul Odette playing the lute.

Paul Odet playing the lute. The piece was called Fantasie, and the composer was Robert Johnson. And now we go to clarinet and piano. This one is a Stabat Mater by Gioachino Rossini, and it's called Cujus Animam for piano and clarinet.

That was Colin Bradbury playing the clarinet with Oliver Davies, at the piano with the piece by Gioachino Rossini, Stabat Mater, Cujus Animam, for piano and clarinet. The time is now 12 minutes to 9. We've got 3 more pieces. Let's keep going. Calm seas and a prosperous voyage.

And that was just an excerpt from Calm Seas and Prosperous Voyage, quite a long piece by Felix Mendelssohn. The Adelaide Symphony Orchestra were conducted by David Stanhope. And now something a little lighter, a novelette foxtrot from Dainty Miss by Bernard Barnes.

And that was Dainty Miss, the novelette Foxtrot, first performed in 1926 by Bernard Barnes, the composer. The Palm Court Theatre Orchestra, 12 members here on that piece, was directed by Anthony Godwin, and they were said, I'm quoting here off the CD, it says, they play from salon to swing with all the fizz of a double gin and tonic. How clever. Okay, let's go to our last one. Chicken Rio by Leroy Anderson will take us out with the BBC Concert Orchestra.

How fitting for daybreak, going out with a cock-a-doodle-doo. Chicken Reel, it was called, by the American composer Leroy Anderson, who lived between 1908 and 1975. And that was the last of the American composers I snuck in today in honor of September 11. The BBC Concert Orchestra was under the direction of Leonard Slatkin. And now we are going to go out tomorrow morning from 6 to 9, Mark Vendy will be here, and stay tuned for Bill McLaughlin's Exploring Music with his fifth of the program called Fit for a King, followed by Morning Recital with Stephen Carpenter. And all the rest of the players today will have David Taylor brings us Concert Hall between 1 and 3, and Sarah Barzer will be here for Divertimento. So I hope you've enjoyed the music here at 3MBS Melbourne. I'll be with you, back with you in a fortnight, and I hope you've enjoyed the music. I'm Holly Reed. As always, keep smiling and have a lovely weekend.

Hi there, and welcome to Exploring Music. This is Bill McLaughlin. Our theme this whole week has been music fit for a king, and something is sort of stirring up a populist, I guess you would call it, impulse in me. I thought we'd start today's show with a couple of great composers who were rewarded for their brilliance and their importance to their countries, not by nobility, but by the country itself. I'm thinking of Norway in the case of Edvard Grieg and of Finland in Sibelius' case. In both cases, the governments of the country made awards to composers, speaking for the people as a whole. They said, "You are important to us. We want you to have time and comfort enough to compose." So for Grieg, this meant moving to Trollhagen. And I'll let our pianist, Leif Ove Andsnes, tell the story from here. He writes, "On the outskirts of Bergen, sitting on a headland with wide views overlooking the fjord, is Trollhagen. The drawing room, now preserved as a museum, still contains Grieg's Model B Steinway piano dating from 1892. Having lived in Bergen for many years, I have long cherished an ambition to record a selection of pieces written for this instrument in this lovely, high-ceilinged, wood-floored and wood-paneled drawing room." Let's hear now Leif Ove Andsnes playing the music which Grieg composed for his beloved Nina, celebrating their silver wedding anniversary in 1892. Here is Wedding Day at Trollhagen.

Music composed by Edvard Grieg for his 25th wedding anniversary, Wedding Day at Trollhagen, played by Leif Ove Andsnes on Grieg's piano in that room in which the composer worked for so many years. Let's move even further north to Finland, to the year 1914, when Jean Sibelius set to work on his Fifth Symphony. He wrote later that these opening measures portray God opening the gates of heaven and hearing his orchestra begin to play. We'll hear the first two movements.

Wow, that's a wild tempo of that last section. This was the Oslo Philharmonic under Marius Jansons. We've heard the first two movements of Jean Sibelius' Symphony No. 5 in E-flat major, a work which Sibelius began in 1914. He completed it in time for his 50th birthday celebration in 1915, which was a big national event in Finland, and then continued to revise the work, which found its final form in 1921. Sibelius was always cherished by the Finnish people, and the Finnish Senate had given him for years a lifetime stipend to help him in his composition. You're listening to Exploring Music, and our theme this week has been music fit for a king. We just heard two pieces which are fit for a king but paid for by the people. Drop us a line. 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Well, let's conclude this week by going back to England. We started in England with Handel at the beginning of the week. There's always been a strong connection between English nobility and some very good composers. And I'd like to bring you one that sort of misfired. This is a composition by Frank Bridge, who in 1911 wrote a coronation march, which was never played at the time. Let's listen to this piece and make up our own minds, and then we'll hear the story.

Early in 1911, while he was orchestrating The Sea, Frank Bridge tried his hand at some self-promotion. He entered a competition which was sponsored by, and I'm not making this up, the Worshipful Company of Musicians. There was a competition for the Coronation March. George V was to become King of England. Bridge wrapped up his score, took it into the post office, and sent it off. The auditioners took off the title page to ensure anonymity and marked it as number

1979, and in the end, no prize was awarded. They sent the music back to Bridge, who scribbled on the envelope, "Coronation March." Damn. We just heard a performance now by the BBC National Orchestra of Wales under Richard Hickox, and I think that's a pretty good piece for the coronation of George V. Too bad he didn't get to hear it, but we did. Another piece from the same year, 1911, was composed by Edward Elgar. It's true, Elgar wrote some coronation marches too. A lot of composers have. But the Symphony No. 2 of Elgar is dedicated to the memory of Edward VII, who had died in 1910. Edward VII, son of Queen Victoria, born in 1842, had been heir apparent longer than anyone in English history, including the present folks now. He was known as the Uncle of Europe. His nephews included Kaiser Wilhelm of Germany, the Tsar Nicholas II of Russia, King Alfonso of Spain. As his cousins, he had King Albert of Belgium, King Ferdinand of Bulgaria, Queen Wilhelmina of the Netherlands, only on the throne for about 10 years. Let's hear the second movement, a beautiful larghetto from a symphony dedicated to the memory of Edward VII. This is George Schulte with the London Philharmonic.

beautiful performance, George Schulte leading the London Philharmonic. The second movement, Larghetto, of the Second Symphony in E-flat Major of Edward Elgar, work conducted by Elgar himself on the premiere May 24th in 1911 at Queen's Hall, the work dedicated to Edward VII. I'm looking at that date, May 24, and can't help but think that Gustav Mahler died just about a week before May 18th. There's some echoes of Mahler in that beautiful music. Edward VII was succeeded by George V, who lived till 1936. Paul Hindemith was living in London at the time that George V died and composed a beautiful, sorrowful piece called Trauermusik, composed it overnight and played it on the BBC the next day. But I thought we'd hear a much more joyful piece for our last of the week. George V died, and of course the throne did not go, as many had supposed it would, to his eldest son, whom we still call the Duke of Windsor, because he abdicated. He wanted to marry an American woman who was divorced. So his younger brother, Bertie, became King of England, George VI. For that occasion, the young, not then Sir William Walton, created a coronation march, which he called Crown Imperial.

Music Fit for a King, the coronation march called Crown Imperial, music of Sir William Walton. This was Sir Charles Groves conducting the Royal Liverpool Philharmonic Orchestra. A nice, lively performance. 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Hope you've enjoyed it. Hope you can join us next week. In the meantime, here's Orpheus to play music for the Royal Fireworks.

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Our production assistants are Ella Pinsloop, Eric Opland, Adela Skoronsky, and Weston Williams. Rebecca Neistat is the WFMT production and syndication manager. 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